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beneath it, twain the ample of a monks, twain the ample of a monks, twain the ample of a monks, twain the ample of a monks, twain the ample of a monks, twain the ample of a monks, in lit black Bewley, Bewley, Bewley, in Bewley, Bewley, Bewley, in Bewley, Bewley, in Bewley, Bewley, in Bewley, Bewley, Bewley, Bewley, in Bewley, Bewley, in lit black Bewley, in dark to stark, in dark to stark, in dark 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

above beneath lit, above beneath, above beneath, above beneath, above beneath, above beneath, above beneath, above beneath, above beneath, above beneath, above beneath, above beneath, above beneath, above beneath, above beneath, above beneath, above beneath, above beneath, above beneath, above beneath, above beneath, above beneath, above beneath, above beneath, above beneath, above beneath, above beneath, above beneath, above beneath, above beneath, above beneath, above beneath, above beneath, above beneath, above beneath, above beneath, above beneath, above beneath, above beneath, above beneath, above beneath, above beneath, above beneath, above beneath, above beneath, above beneath, above beneath, above beneath, above beneath, above beneath, above beneath, above beneath, above beneath, above beneath, above beneath, above beneath, above beneath, above beneath, above beneath, above beneath, above beneath, above beneath, above beneath, above beneath, above beneath, above 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

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the drum, the drum, the drum, the drum, the drum, the drum, the drum, the drum, the drum, the drum, the drum, the drum, the drum, the drum, the drum, the drum, the drum, the drum, the drum, the drum, the drum, the drum, the drum, the drum, the drum, the drum, the drum, the drum, the drum, the drum, the drum, the drum, the drum, the drum, the drum, the drum, the drum, the drum, the drum, the drum, the drum, the drum, the drum, the drum, the drum, the drum, the drum, the drum, the drum, the drum, the drum, the drum, the drum, the drum, the drum, the drum, the drum, the drum, the drum, the drum, the drum, the drum, the drum, the drum, the drum, the drum, the drum, the drum, the drum, the drum, the drum, the drum, the drum, the drum, the dr

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Hello and welcome. You are listening to the Office for Joint Intelligence Radio Service, OJARS, with episode number 85, transmitting on Kashmir Radio Berlin. This is Chris speaking from Limerick. Now, we are going to listen to 9 live recordings from the 5th Noise Garden Micro Festival, which happened this year, end of July, near the Polish border, organized by myself and Radio Listening Club members Frank Lohmeier and Daniel Schuschan.

Welcome back. After Hotaru, you heard Mihaela, who made an amazing progress since her debut last year at Noise Garden 4. Then Frank Lohmeyer with an improvisation, followed by a solo set by Julian Percy. And next, you will hear Tommy from Antwerp, Death Awareness Cafe from Berlin, a Sunday matinee with Thomas Poser playing his new self-built synthesizer Cosmos. And finally, Lossless Academy outside in the field.

Intoxicated. She walks tightrope. 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Clowns wanking by the ringside. Dr. X writes death scripts. Death sings in a silver dress.

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Midnight Drive. 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

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Y'all know what happens on earth stays on earth. 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
2: We've come to the end, dear listeners. Thanks to everyone who made Noise Garden 5 happen. We are already looking forward to Noise Garden 6 next year. Now, the OJR is still in Limerick, where we perform at the opening of our show Alt West Alt Tier on September 18. And on this occasion, we also launch a 12-inch record with the results of our sound foraging in and around Limerick and Shannon. Also, our book Self-Institution Terminology Audit will be presented at the International Center for the Image in Dublin on October 24th, and the exhibition at Ormston House will continue until November 14, 2006, if you happen to be in the Limerick area. 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
1: Great.

Deep Fried DJ SPDM Takeover. While we get started, we have this really slowed Dragon Quest soundtrack, Fly to the Heavens. And Jeremy and I are filling in for Mariana, who is maybe listening right now. Hi, Mariana. Hope you're enjoying driving through the desert and Patagonia. Thank you. Today's show will be a massive collage, and I hope you enjoy.

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1: Right, this is Benga, and I'm telling people how to make a tune on Music 2000 for the PlayStation. First of all, you need to load a kick and snare.

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Middle finger, bully my eyes, F word. 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

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It's fucking horrible opening. 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It's fucking horrible opening. Everyone knows Mark Hughes. It's fucking horrible opening. But who knows what he's thinking? Who knows why he got his And why do we think about him as fondly as we think of the mythical assistant Dr. Pepper for question marks? Perchance. I believe it was Kate who said experience without theory is blind. But theory without experience is mere intellectual play. Mario exhibits experience by crushing turrets. Stop. But exhibits theory by saying, let's it go. Keep it up, baby. 5 question marks. When Mario leaves his place, stop.

0: purchase lives with his mind. A life becomes a mere store of value, a tax that can be paid for, much as a rich man feels any law with the finest of Christ. We think of Mario as a hero, but he is simply a 1% hero. Why are we saying this? A more privileged variety of the life of Christ. Everyone knows Mario is cool as fuck. Horrible opening. But who knows what he's thinking? Who knows why he crushes turtles?
1: If you're seeing this, fate is taking the wheel and the vibe is live fast, drive slow. Sit back, relax. 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

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You're actually doing things that you said you were going to do 2 or 3 years ago, and that your life's in a way better position than you actually think it is. Now, I always do this. I always look at myself and think I've got way more to give, and that, you know, things aren't happening fast enough, and that my life's not where it should be. But when I actually think about it, how far I've come from 3, 4, 5 years ago to where I am now is mental. And I'm sure you're the same. I'm sure you've gone through stuff that was hard and that's put you in the position that you are today. And you might look back and wish that that stuff hadn't happened, and I do the same. But really, without that stuff, you wouldn't appreciate where you are now, and you wouldn't have the same approach and same mindset and same tenacity that you've got today. So keep at it, my boy.

0: Yeah, this is great.
1: You're gonna make money in your sleep this year because you're about to learn how to turn what you're already good at into
0: God is the master of syllogisms. It's either or ad infinitum without being. And I think that, I mean, what I would do quickly is just bring it back to the sweep of the subject along this arc of becomings. Yeah, this is great. I mean, I guess the question would be if, you know, God is the master of syllogisms, it's either or ad infinitum without being. And I think that, I mean, what I would do either or ad infinitum. Either or ad infinitum. Either or ad infinitum. Either or ad infinitum. Either or
2: ad infinitum.
0: Either or
2: ad infinitum.
0: Either or
2: ad infinitum. Either or ad infinitum. Either or ad infinitum. Either or ad infinitum.

0: clanging. The spirits have told me you keep clanging your mixes. Take your time, okay? Listen. See that? The crowd is tired. They are weary. You need to rest. Take your time when mixing, okay? Because once you do, this fell out. Look, Two of Cups. There will be greater peace and harmony.
1: And he's sitting there and he's in just complete disbelief. And he's like, she said fabulous. She said it. What's going on here? I don't understand. She gets an F, but fabulous. What's going on?
2: A student receives such accolades as fabulous.

0: Say it with me, girl.
1: I will never date a musician.
0: Say it with me, girl.
1: I will never date a musician.
0: Say it with me, girl.
1: I will never date a musician.
0: Say it with me, girl.
1: I will never date a musician.
0: Say it with me, girl.
1: I will.

0: not going to get paid to exist. That's just it. You can be somebody who gets paid to exist, but you have to decide that's what you want to do. Last year, I decided that I did not want to work for anybody and that I wanted to learn how to make money off my phone. And now I make my full-time income off of social media.
1: But honestly, it ain't nobody's business what's in my cup, what's in your cup, what's in their cup. It's your cup. Drink it. Die. Kill yourself if that's what you want to do. You could be drinking prune juice. Who knows? Who knows? As long as if I say this is death on ice in my cup, okay, I could be drinking iced tea. You just got fooled. Who's going to live longer? You know what I mean?
2: Yeah. And I'm going to tell you the truth, my brother. I'm going to tell you the truth, man. It's a beautiful thing that you put the cup down, irrespective of that it's none of my goddamn business what's in the cup, but it's a beautiful thing, man.
1: But it's not a beautiful thing because nobody knows what's in the cup. That's the whole thing. Unless you come up and drink what's in my cup, then how can you say it's a beautiful thing? Also, when people drink alcohol, they react like they've been drinking alcohol. So whatever the hell was in my cup, the only reaction I did was got more popular, more successful, did a lot more things that I've ever done, picked up a guitar, learned how to play it, learned how to put on the auto-tunes and stretch my voice, and became number one in the country with everything I've ever dropped. I probably should pick that cup back up. Okay. I'm just trying to make people understand.
2: Yeah, understand.
1: Yeah, I'm just trying to make people understand that. Don't judge me.
2: Yes. Be
1: trying to say, he should have put the cup down. Why? What did he do wrong? Name it. He was on 60 Minutes with Kay the Curry. Was you? No. Mm-mm. He won 4 Grammys. The year of the cup. Did you? No. What the hell was in his cup? Whatever he was drinking must be a motherfucking success potion. That's why I feel that way. Because I ain't do shit wrong. What the fuck? What's in my cup? Suck my dick. And my cup, bitch.

0: you know, bro, that we're actually closer to the moon than Perth?
1: What?
2: Excuse me?
1: Ain't no way.
2: That's fucked up.
0: Because we can see the moon, but not Perth.
2: Excuse me?
0: Think about that.
2: Ain't no way, bro.
0: Did you know, bro, that we're actually closer to the moon than Perth?
1: What? Ain't no way.
3: We've adapted so much to short form content that we've
0: Because we can see the moon,
3: Joe Folly,
0: but not Perth.

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1: You should be sampling your old music.
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5: We've adapted so much to short-form content that we've become short-form minded. Joe Folly on the channel Unsolicited Advice on YouTube does a great job at just explaining the whole phenomenon of brain rot. It's a video he uploaded 2 weeks ago, and there's a specific section where he goes into the short-form attitude. I recommend just going to watch the whole video, but this section specifically really stood out to me. He points out the fact that with our generation being so overexposed to short-form content, we've adapted to expect things to be conveyed through short-form lenses. And this becomes especially problematic when it comes to things that intrinsically take nuance and actual dedication to unpack. I think a consequence to short-form content is also an inability to discern things. Political conflicts, philosophies, psychology, any of the humanities really, you can't fully understand to your depth in a 2 minute video. And I see this with a lot of like the attitude around just longer content and just Gen Z's general attitude to people explaining themselves, giving details. Like it's even in our language, like I'm not reading all this. It's even in the way like our UI is fucking created. Like it's so funny, we're able to hold down a video on TikTok to go into 2x speed as if the videos themselves are not already like on average a minute or less. Like it's so funny. We've adapted so much to short form content that we've become short form minded. Joe Folly on the channel is taking advice on you.
6: I don't really care about what your opinion is about house music, but I think it's the best thing since smokable tobacco. But I'm sitting here in this office behind my setup, getting some work done, listening to house music right here, smoking a cigarette, and fucking typing away. There's nothing that compares to that. It comes closer to the so-say flow state. Absolute peace. Nothing can distract me. I'm just absolutely dialed in.
7: Don't play fair in a game where others cheat. Machiavelli. How many of you are playing fair in a game that the system has already rigged against you, honey butter?
8: It's called moral entrapment. When you draw a false standard of morality around someone, knowing they will inevitably
6: just
8: cross
6: absolutely
8: it,
6: dialed
8: and then you
6: in.
8: Gasp in shock when they do.
7: Machiavelli taught us, if your opponent cheats, the entire structure of the game has been rearranged subconsciously. It is your job to notice this rearrangement, and instead of calling it out, to play by these new rules. You can commit tax fraud.
8: In the Middle Ages, you would have these Catholic bishops, who would sell these things called indulgences. An indulgence limits your time in hell in the afterlife. If you can use fear and guilt against a human and they're susceptible to it, then you own their mind. The irony is many bishops and priests in the Middle Ages weren't even bishops and priests. They were buying their way into power. So many people were convicted of heresy for no reason other than to socially humiliate them and to teach them that they should be tithing to the church. And if you were a heretic, you were socially outcasted, persecuted, or beheaded. But the irony is, as Machiavelli mentioned, that the system itself is corrupt, yet the standard human still believes in playing well within the means of the system. Mr. Beast Bill Gates did not even know my package. What do they all
9: tell? Hell, stupid, dumb, hideous, thick. I hate you. You're dummy. You're the worst in the world.

0: Shut up, the Hall of Bitches! 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
1: How stupid work. 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
0: Shut up, the Hall of Bitches! Who's Justin Bieber? What's Julian Casablanca?
2: You can be the master of your fate, you can be the captain of your soul, but you have to realize that life is coming from you and not at you. And that takes time. You can be the master of your fate, you can be the captain of your soul, but you have to realize that life is coming from you and not at you. You can be the master of your fate, you can be the captain of your soul, but you have to realize that life is coming from you and not at you. You can be the master of your fate, you can be the captain of your soul, but you have to realize that life is coming from you.

0: Tatum, Gack, Nasty, Waiting, Waiting, Yawn, Waiting, Yawn, Waiting, Yawn, Sleepy, Colors, Colors, Colors, Colors, Colors, Gorgeous, Stomach, Tummy, Rumbly, Bathrooms, I Throw Up, It's Okay, It's Cold, There are Lights in the Bathroom, Gorgeous, Also Purple, Look in the Mirror, I'm Gorgeous, Also Purple, Seeing some stuff in the dark move. Not too worried about it because it literally has absolutely nothing to do with me. Leaves bathroom. Couch time. Blanket. It is a hug. Yawn. Stomach still a little rumbly. I chill out for a bit. I'm vibing. Music? Wow. Who would have thought?
1: I'm just gonna speak my shit. This is a call out to the Australian music industry, all right? I've toured the country 6 times. I'm about to go on my 6th Australian tour. I've toured with Charlie XCX, Slater. I've done my own headline tour, What's So Not, Mallrat, and soon to be Alice in Wonderland. These are the biggest fucking names in the industry, and they've personally chose me to tour with them. And then when it comes to festival bookings, when it comes to other big shows, Prophecy Girl, nowhere to be seen. It's like, what? I'm right here. The talent is right fucking here. I've birthed and inspired so many next-gen DJs. I'm that bitch. I've been tweeted that I have been better than the headline act and when I'm the opener. Just saying. The crowds I pull, the energy I have on stage, it is no fucking doubt that I'm one of the best DJs in this scene. And then when it comes to bookings, or when I do get booked, they put me on a side stage like 4 p.m.
2: What?
1: No, bitch. I'm main stage.

0: blow up your life. Yeah, if you're seeing this, it's 2026. Happy New Year. You're being called to take action and blow up your life. I know it seems scary, but you've been thinking about this. And I'm not the first person giving you this thought. You've been living in the past to your own detriment, so much so that it has given you immense anxiety, causing you to be stuck in a freeze state.
1: This whole new year is about you getting on the chariot, getting in the car, and pushing the gas. You may not know what direction it is, but you're being called to use your intuition as your map. You know what you want to do, and you're just scared to do it. But your decisions and your choices that you have yet to make are what is going to align you 101 on the one into the new classroom, if room that you will room if you need to be learning in your life. I saw 111 also, so that's even more confirmation than making sure you need information that you need that people sense something about you that feels like you're just like a different type of person. You may feel like an imposter around, but you have things to offer, and people really like being around you. So you need to be going out, joining clubs, joining a school, taking classes, whatever. And you've been worried about money and financial resources anyway, but you have yet to realize that these thoughts that you get are gonna take you numerous places and open up many doors with other connections for you. You have a lot more power than you think, and you're a lot smarter than you used to be, so why not use it? You've stuck yourself in a cave the last year or so in 2025, and you've gained a lot of knowledge and a lot of wisdom from being alone with your thoughts. But now it's time to take that grief and turn it into something tangible, or make it known to other people what you've learned so that you can actually go forth and help others. Because people are stuck in their own ways, they need this knowledge. Because everyone knows this, but it's not true. But once they have it and you share it into other people's lives, don't understand that your emotions and sharing them are your calling.

0: either or ad infinitum without being, and I think that, you know, what I would do quickly is just bring it back to the sweep of the subject along this arc of becomings. Either or ad infinitum without being, and I think that, I mean, what I would do quickly is just bring it back to the sweep of the subject along this arc of becomings. Either or ad infinitum with either or ad infinitum. Either or ad infinitum without being, and I think that, I mean, what I would do quickly is just bring it back to the sweep of the subject along this arc of becoming. Either or ad infinitum without being, and I think that, I mean, what I would do quickly is just bring it back to the sweep of the subject along this arc of becoming. Either or ad infinitum without being, and I think that, I mean, what I would do quickly is just bring it back to the sweep of the subject along this arc of becoming. Either or ad infinitum without being, and I think that, I mean, what I would do quickly is.
1: And he's sitting there and he's in just complete disbelief. He's like, she said fabulous. She said it. What's going on here? I don't understand. She gets an F, but fabulous. What's going on?
2: No. A floating student. A floating student shouldn't receive such accolades as fabulous. No. A floating student. A floating student. Such accolades as fabulous.

0: sitting there and he's in just complete disbelief. And he's like, she said fabulous. She said it. What's going on here?
1: Either or at Ignite without being, and I think that, I mean, what I would do quickly is just bring it back to the sweep of the subject along this arc of becoming. Either or at Ignite without being, and I think that, I mean, what I would do quickly is just bring it back to the sweep of the subject along this arc of becoming. Either or at Ignite without being, and I think that, you know, what I would do quickly is just bring it back to the sweep of the subject along this arc of becomings. Either or ad infinitum, without being, and I think that, I mean, what I would do quickly is just bring it back to the sweep of the subject along this arc of becomings. Either or.
2: Sometimes you're not invited to the function because you don't do code. Sometimes you're not invited to the function because you don't do coke. That's okay. Sometimes you're not invited to the function because you don't do coke. That's okay.
3: You're gonna make money in your sleep this year because you're about to learn how to turn what you're already good at into digital income.
2: Sometimes you're not invited
3: because everybody's not action takers, everybody is not gonna do what I'm telling them to do, and everybody is just not gonna get paid to exist. That's just it.
4: Five things no one's telling you. Money buys freedom, not happiness. You know what you have to do, you just need to be validated or reminded. Your situation is not your fault, but it is your fault if you choose to stay there. The best time to start was 2 years ago, the next best time is right now. There are always more levels to the shit.

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1: And this is how I do it.
2: I get a song that I decided wasn't good enough.
0: I put it into Ableton Simpler, then put it into Slice Mode,
3: which automatically slices up the audio along the transient.
0: You should be sampling.
4: But it's not a beautiful thing because nobody knows what's in the cup. That's the whole thing. Unless you come up and drink what's in my cup, then how can you say it's a beautiful thing? Also, when people drink alcohol, they react like they've been drinking alcohol. So whatever the hell was in my cup, the only reaction I did was got more popular, more successful, did a lot more things that I've ever done, picked up a guitar, learned how to play it, learned how to put on the auto-tunes and stretch my voice, and became number one in the country with everything I've ever dropped. I probably should pick that cup back up. I'm just trying to make people understand. I'm trying to say, yeah, he should have put the cup down. Why? What did he do? Name it. He was on 60 minutes with you. He was on 60 minutes with you. No.

Ich hasse die ganze Zeit.

0: When I I'm not first, are you?
1: What time does your show start again? Hey, I know we haven't talked in 3 years. What's the address? I really just wanted to let you know that I was planning to come to your show tonight. Oh, what's parking like there? Should I just get an Uber? But I can't. I'm running late. I'm going through a divorce. We really need to catch up. When are you free, by the way? So remember that guy that you hate who tried to hit me with his car? I'm bringing him. I'm circling the block. I just cannot find parking. Dude, is this okay to wear?

0: How well do you really understand audio engineering? This is a really great way to test how you put two ideas together. Stereo isn't just split between left and right. It can also be split between sides and center. This isn't hyperbole. It's literally the way a record player works. Armed with a single stereo track, basic command of signal flow, and the most basic utility plugin, you can do some mind-bending manipulation of your stereo image. Once you know how to do it, you may decide you don't need or want stereo enhancement plugins anymore. So if this is the right side and this is the left side, where's the center? As it turns out, the center is just a combination of the left and right. The middle is just whatever's common to both sides. Mono, stereo. It's a really first simplified recipe. We're going to take this stereo track, and this is going to be your source. And what you're going to do is to duplicate it. So in hardware or in your DAW, this single source is going to feed two tracks. And what we're hearing is no longer this, but this plus this. Your first magic trick happens when you take one of those copies and combine it into mono.
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2: In 2015, I won an essay contest in which I argued that the most influential TV shows of the 20th and 21st century were The Wire and The Sopranos. To me, both of these shows represented the moment in which the general public in the United States had recognized that American empire was collapsing in on itself. Think about the way The Sopranos begins. It begins with a monologue from Tony, where he discusses the fact that he came in too late to get on the ground floor of something in the United States. He's, of course, talking about his late arrival to the mafia, right? He grew up too late. He was born too late in the game. By the time Tony rises to power in the New Jersey mob, the mob is already on its way out the door. And it's the reason that the mob is on its way out the door that is a reflection of the increasing problems of late-stage capitalism. I think the clearest example of this is when Polly Walnuts and Big Pussy Bumpitsera try to shake down the Starbucks in their neighborhood. This is an example of how the global expansion of politics has created a local alienation within the United States, right? Polly and Pussy both try to shake down this Starbucks, to which the manager of the Starbucks says, "Look, man, you can't shake me down. They'll just replace me. I'm not useful to them. I'm just one moving part in a series of moving parts. I start paying you."

lends to the idea that they are so detached from their community and their community is so alienated from them that they can no longer engage in what they see as a foundational practice to the institution of the American mob, and the American mob as a foundational institution of the American dream. Right? The idea that these Italian immigrants can come over from, Italy and Sicily and make a way for themselves playing against the grain of capitalism. They view themselves as another side of the same coin that the FBI is on, right? That there is this fundamental game that is being played that is part of the American tradition, but that game is now being destroyed by this increasingly globalized infrastructure. That is why by the time that 9/11 happens and Agent Harris and Tony find themselves no longer at odds with one another, because the problems of the FBI, the problems of the nation, have become global, and a local institution like the American mob no longer registers on the radar of the American police, the American FBI, because they have bigger fish to fry. We are becoming an increasingly globalized entity, focusing too much on what's going on in the world abroad, leaving American institutions in this case.

0: Everyone knows me. Cool as fuck. Everyone knows Mario is cool as fuck.
1: Say it with me, bro. I will never say a musician. Say it with me, girl. I will never date a musician. Say it with me, girl. I will never date a musician. Say it with me, girl. I will never date a musician.
2: I ain't gonna lie, y'all can just hear the beat and know this is a fucking banger. Come on, Disco. Come on, Disco. Proxim, you really sassy.
3: Well, imagine as I'm pacing the pews in this church corridor, and I can't help but to hear. I can't help but to hear the GM words.
2: What a beautiful wedding.
3: What a beautiful wedding. It's a bride leading to a winner.
2: What a winner. What a shame. The poor
3: girl's pride is a whore.
4: Yeah, if you come up and you ask me to turn you up in the mix, I'm not doing it. I'll lower you in the mix, actually. Don't ask me for help. Don't ask me for a cable. Don't ask me what my EQ is. Nope. So here's the thing what civilians don't get. I hear differently. I hear differently. If you ask me to turn you up in the mix, I'm turning you down so low you can't even hear it.
5: 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You're not first, are you?
6: Bunch gunk tea, bunch gunk tea, bunch gunk tea, bunch. 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Diggy diggy diggy, bunch gunk tea, bunch gunk tea, bunch gunk tea, bunch gunk tea, 1, 2, 4, 1, 2, 3. Diggy diggy diggy, bunch gunk tea, bunch gunk tea, bunch gunk tea, bunch gunk tea, bunch. Diggy diggy diggy, bunch gunk tea, bunch.

either or Adam can item without being, and I think that, I mean, what I would do quickly is just bring it back to the sweep of the subject along this arc of becomings.

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That you're actually doing things that you said you were going to do 2 or 3 years ago, and that your life's in a way better position than you actually think it is. Now, I always do this. I always look at myself and think I've got way more to give, and that, you know, things aren't happening fast enough, and that my life's not where it should be. But when I actually think about it, how far I've come from 3, 4, 5 years ago to where I am now is mental. And I'm sure you're the same. I'm sure you've gone through stuff that was hard and that's put you in the position that you are today. And you might look back and wish that that stuff hadn't happened, and I do the same. But really, without that stuff, you wouldn't appreciate where you are now, and you wouldn't have the same approach and same mindset and same tenacity that you've got today. So keep at it, my boy, my girl.

just absolutely dialed in. I'm just absolutely dialed in. I don't really care about what your opinion is about house music, but I think it's the best thing since smokable tobacco. But I'm sitting here in this office behind my setup, getting some work done, listening to house music right here, smoking a cigarette, and fucking typing away. There's nothing that compares to that. Comes closer to the so-say flow state. Absolute peace. Nothing can distract me. I'm just absolutely dialed in.

0: Sometimes you're not invited to the function because you don't do coke. That's okay.
1: Yeah, this is great. I mean,
2: if I could give one piece of advice and one only, it would be learn four patterns without jumping through the rope. Underhand, figure eights. Look at the hands, they're connected to the body. What happens there matters. Figure eights, that underhand. Side, which is dragon. Okay, overhand, see that? Now it's going overhand that direction. Dragon on the other side. Oh, we've got sneaks, I forgot. No, I didn't. I saved it for last. The sneaks, when you're going behind your back. And you're getting organized so that when you put the rope down, you have muscle memory that you can do anything better, literally anything, learning.

0: When are you going to accept the fact that it's actually going pretty bloody well? That you're actually doing things that you said you were going to do 2 or 3 years ago, and that your life's in a way better position than you actually think it is. Now, I always do this. I always look at myself and think I've got way more to give, and that, you know, things aren't happening fast enough, and that my life's not where it should be. But when I actually think about it, how far I've come from 3, 4, 5 years ago to where I am now is mental. And I'm sure you're the same. I'm sure you've gone through stuff that was hard and that's put you in the position that you are today. And you might look back and wish that that stuff hadn't happened, and I do the same. But really, without that stuff, you wouldn't appreciate where you are now, and you wouldn't have the same approach and same mindset and same tenacity that you've got today. So keep at it, my boy or my girl. When are you going to accept the fact that it's actually going pretty bloody well? That you're actually doing things that you said you were going to do 2 or 3 years ago, and that your life's in a way better position than you actually think it is. Now, I always do this. I always look at myself and think I've got way more to give, and that, you know, things aren't happening fast enough, and that my life's not where it should be. But when I actually think about it, how far I've come from 3, 4, 5 years ago to where I am now is mental. And I'm sure you're the same. I'm sure you've gone through stuff that was hard and that's put you in the position that you are today. And you might look back and think, that stuff hasn't happened, and I do the same. But really, without that stuff, you wouldn't appreciate where you are now, and you wouldn't have the same approach and same mindset and same tenacity that you've got today.
1: D.

So thank you very much for listening to SPDM. It's Mingo and Jeremy filling in for Mariana, Deep Fried DJ. I hope you've had a good night. We've had a good night. And yeah, enjoy the rest of the evening, everyone.

0: Zeit für Sore Eyes.
1: Yeah, it's quite fitting that you talk about how much of a lack of a tan I have, given this song is a track by Coil from their album The Bay of Naples. Sorry, The Ape of Naples. Because I spent my whole of August in the Bay of Naples, and you're just commenting on that, like, I don't look like I've spent any time outside, at all.
0: I think what is surprising, because I then followed Dan to the Bay of Naples, but we didn't meet, but so I feel like I can also speak about it a bit, but there are many Italians there vacationing.
1: Is this the moment I'm supposed to tell you that, like, you have a tan?
0: Like, no, no, really no, tanned? Because no. You shouldn't talk about what you can't see on the radio. That's bad for the listeners. But
1: I can describe what I do see.
0: Anyway, there are a lot of Italians there, and they're all very tanned. And then there are very few, say, other Europeans or non-Mediterranean people, and they really look like,
1: What?
0: Go they on. Really stand out.
1: Like, in how, like...
0: How pale they are.
1: Pale and, like, yeah... No, I felt that walking around there. I was just like, no. I'm a hideous person.
0: I'm a
1: hideous person.
0: I'm from Iceland, and yeah, I maybe wanna join the European Union, and maybe not. What? You know that the Icelandic people,
1: I get it. But I was like, okay, well, we went from tans to joining the European Union. Welcome back to Dreamboat.
0: Welcome.
1: That's where it happens. That's where it happens. Switching from EU politics to tans in the Bay of Naples.
0: Yes.
1: My name's Dan.
0: My name is Leo.
1: We both don't have tans, despite trying, I guess. Well, I didn't really try. Did you try?
0: I tried
1: and I succeeded. You really tried. Okay, yeah, that's right. That's right. There's plenty more holiday chat to come up on the show, but we're very happy to be back after 6 weeks without a show. We hope you're all doing well, wherever you're listening in Berlin/the world.
0: Yes.
1: Join the chat. You can go to the website, well, that's where you are now, and go to join the chat button, and you'll be directed to a Telegram group, which we are keeping an eye on. So come say hi to us. All track requests, comments, reflections, criticisms available and free. Tell us where you were on holiday.
0: Yes.
1: Yeah. We're going to get back onto that a little bit later, but we'll get on with some music to start the show, following Coil. I'm going to stay in a similar direction, bit of a long-form track by Paul Schützer called Future Nights. This is Kashmir Radio. This is Dreamboat. Stay tuned.

0: No, I'm gonna cough.
1: You're gonna cough. Nice.
0: Mr. Utopia wasn't there today.
1: Oh yeah, I was actually gonna ask you, how does it feel to be back?
0: I'd cashed in my first Stempelkarte. We got one of those for free.
1: Damn, which one? Yours.
0: It doesn't matter.
1: I'm joking.
0: Also, I mean, I realized, I've never told you this, but recently, I mean, after our last show, I saw on Instagram that Utopia posted.
1: You follow Utopia,
0: yes,
1: on Instagram?
0: What they're listening to while they're making the coffee, and it wasn't Kashmir.
1: What were they? Oh, they actually posted what they're listening to. What do they post?
0: They're listening to Club Coco, this very sweet Spanish girl on NTS Monday evenings. And I was like, ooh. But that
1: Coco
0: means there
1: Maria.
0: Is... Yeah.
1: Yeah, Coco and Maria started doing a radio show at Kashmir like 10 years ago. So they are in some way listening to Kashmir.
0: Yeah.
1: Just the more successful version of it.
0: No.
1: It's where people go after the... Like, you know, Coco Maria is like... I shouldn't speak about Coco Maria.
0: I didn't know this.
1: Yeah. Coco Maria. Shout out to Coco Maria if you're listening, which you're definitely not. And shout out to Utopia, which you're definitely not listening.
0: But that does mean that they are open to listening to the radio and they're open to sharing that with their vast followership.
1: Sponsorship, maybe.
0: Yeah.
1: Maybe.
0: So we have an opening. And I also... there was an advertisement that they have something new that is called a iced Spanish latte, which is really...
1: Iced Spanish latte. What's that?
0: I have no idea. I've never heard of something that is called a Spanish latte. But it looked just a bit orange. I'm going to check.
1: It looked orange.
0: Mm-hmm.
1: If anyone in the chat knows what a iced Spanish latte... Does it have orange in it? That's
0: it's a sweet...
1: Kind of disgusting.
0: No, it's made with condensed milk.
1: Oh, yeah.
0: Yeah. That's why. It's regular milk and sweetened condensed milk.
1: Somehow you've got... You're thinking about iced beverages a lot.
0: I am.
1: Since you've come into the studio, all you've been talking about is like iced liquid. Come
0: yeah.
1: on. So what
0: it
1: give
0: is,
1: it to me.
0: It has, for one, something to do that it was in the US, where people somehow have like a really humongous ice drink glued to their hand all the time.
1: Yeah.
0: Constantly. And that was just after I've been, as I said, as you in the Bay of Naples for a week with somebody who tried to order an iced coffee for a week. And the Italians just don't do it. They just don't like it.
1: Yeah.
0: So it was a constant negotiation how that is going together. And then at some point, my travel buddy said that this is Mediterranean gaslighting as they brought him another warm espresso with one dissolved ice cube in it.
1: I mean, the thing is, there is this thing there called the café crème.
0: Yeah.
1: Which is in the
0: That's
1: thing.
0: What I started ordering then.
1: Yeah.
0: And I just don't know why you can't just... As you are somewhere else, then drink the thing that is there instead of...
1: Yeah, but that's what tourism is.
0: I know.
1: You know, it's like literally the inability or desire to take yourself anywhere
0: I
1: outside
0: know.
1: Of yourself, except that you want to optically see it.
0: I know, but I think that is what I'm getting at here.
1: Yeah.
0: There is a certain inversion where our parents' generation used to go to Italy and be like, oh, you know, the espresso at Autogrill, oh, it was so good. And now these hipsters have filtered the espresso through Italy to Melbourne and then back in the third generation, now just need the cold drip coffee and are exactly the opposite, not willing to engage or have some exotic, as awful as that is, experience, mm-hmm. but just want always the same.
1: Yeah, so you're saying your travel buddy wanted to be in Germany the whole time.
0: Yes.
1: He just wanted a more beautiful Germany.
0: Yes.
1: Yeah. These are the darkest people to travel with.
0: I know.
1: It's dark.
0: I know. And then it was also the thing that about that the Italians don't say iced, but iced. Iced coffee. And I just can't anymore.
1: There's a long history of Germans just being partially and passively racist towards Italians
0: that
1: I just cannot tolerate.
0: Okay.
1: I can just not tolerate it.
0: Okay.
1: And I'm not even Italian. I just, it's... get your own house in order, you know? Like, just your own house in order.
0: I know, I know.
1: Yeah, yeah. But anyway, it's fine, you know. But, I mean, the ice, I actually said the cafe creams were the most impressive and beautiful thing. I was so onto it.
0: Really?
1: Yeah,
0: but don't you have a problem with dairy?
1: I don't have a problem with dairy.
0: No?
1: Okay. No, I don't have a problem with dairy.
0: Good.
1: If you put enough sugar in it, I'll drink anything. And but also in Naples, they have the ones without dairy.
0: Ah.
1: Really nice. Really nice. But you on the scale of disgusting caffeinated drinks of various sizes with various degrees of chipped or blended ice in it, you're giving the New York iced coffee.
0: A lot of warm ones still.
1: Yeah. There's a lot of assholes drinking coffee in New York. No?
0: There are a lot of they also pre-order it. Like they pre-order it, and then there's like a little tribune. I don't know how to say it, with like an elevated thing, and then there are the coffees waiting. And they just go in and pick them up, and it's like, what is the highest order of coffee or the lowest one? And then, and that's my sister put me onto this, a Dunkin' Donuts. They're very. Mm. Not as sophisticated coffee place. They have something that is called the Fluffer Nutter Coffee Chiller.
1: It sounds like what you get at a brothel.
0: I know.
1: It sounds like
0: crazy.
1: You go in and you like give the little code.
0: Yeah.
1: You're like, I want the Fluffer Nutter coffee dribble or whatever.
0: Coffee chiller. I mean, imagine that you're drinking something that is called coffee chiller. I mean, but yeah, as you said, they're just high all the time.
1: Everyone's just high all the time.
0: And then there's like an advertisement. It's like, you know, if you eat edibles, it's not good to drive. And I'm like, oh, yeah, no shit, man.
1: Yeah, yeah. And it's amazing. Like, everyone's just at home, like, high off their heads, saying the most insane shit to like a million followers.
0: Yeah,
1: and everyone's just like wondering why they're like steering this like super yacht off the cliff. You know?
0: I know.
1: Apart from that, was it good?
0: Yeah, I liked it.
1: Yeah, okay, good.
0: I liked it. It's a

0: So you for some reason you came in here today being like, I need to talk about pumpkin lattes. I guess this is continuous with what you're saying, except I can only imagine that pumpkin lattes are not iced unless like
1: No, oh, they can be iced. I
0: okay.
1: because the,
0: I was about to
1: it's
0: say unless like every wanker in the world has like spun the wheel again to find out how they can be more a dick.
1: No, they are
0: Oh, they, so
1: definitely iced.
0: they
1: So
0: now
1: it's
0: have
1: like
0: iced.
1: there is
0: Okay.
1: like it's like a matcha coconut pumpkin latte iced cream. That's the vibe. It's gonna
0: No,
1: implode.
0: like everyone, like really, I mean, it's not, I'm not saying anything that's quite, it's everyone knows it. Everyone is just turning back into a 5-year-old.
1: I know.
0: Just giant
1: Yeah.
0: 5-year-olds. It's like you see people like taking photos of like, I don't know.
1: The sun.
0: No, like the most like acute thing.
1: Yeah.
0: You know, there's like a cute thing that's in the street, and everyone's like, I have to take a photo of that. It's like you're being a 4-year-old.
1: It's insane.
0: I
1: It
0: don't
1: really
0: know.
1: is insane.
0: Yeah, like your life has become very, very, very small and
1: Yeah,
0: shrunk
1: and
0: and
1: I think it.
0: shriveled.
1: Yeah, and it's like, and I would rather start buying, you know, these things, toy things that you give little children to play with. Like that they have a ring maybe and then a few other
0: It's true.
1: attachments. It's like, and that's something that I want to buy for myself.
0: It's a good idea. Maybe like I should like next time. Well, not that I've ever had this person say this. I would not be friends with someone who would say that. But if someone in a group was like, "I want a pumpkin spice latte or whatever," I just say, "No, here's your rattle.
1: Yes, that's what I
0: Hold the
1: mean. Yeah.
0: rattle,
1: Just occupy.
0: and put this piece of plastic in your mouth,
1: Yeah.
0: and
1: Or
0: just
1: to get
0: chew
1: like
0: on
1: a
0: it."
1: mobile above your bed and you're like, oh, and it's
0: Yeah,
1: turning.
0: exactly. Exactly. Just like give them like little things. Like let them lie them down,
1: Yeah.
0: burp them and say everything's fine. Just please, please stop doing things that are just like damaging like damaging to like the integrity
1: Absolutely.
0: of this world.
1: Absolutely.
0: Please. And please develop, hold the rattle and develop something called self-censorship. You know? Or shame. One of the two. Please. That would be really good.
1: Think they're synonymous? No.
0: Shame and self-censorship.
1: Self-censorship. What do you think is it?
0: I mean, they're not synonymous, but you know, it'd be too much to ask them to have dignity. So shame will do.
1: Yeah.
0: You know what I
1: Yeah,
0: mean? Shame will
1: it's
0: do.
1: not like somebody knows how to throw a ball, but they know that if they throw the ball there, it's gonna go the bowling alley all the way back down, and then, you know,
0: Explain.
1: this like it's not that people necessarily need to be skilled at aiming for something
0: Yeah,
1: good. They
0: yeah, yeah,
1: just
0: yeah,
1: know
0: yeah.
1: that if, say, they
0: Yeah.
1: do a certain action, it's gonna be bad for them and they're gonna
0: Yeah,
1: lose.
0: I just need people to stop doing as many things as they do.
1: Yeah.
0: You
1: I
0: know,
1: know.
0: that would just be good. Speaking of things that people did do that was really good, I think the did you see the survival of the Frischist
1: What?
0: dinosaur at Potsdamerplatz?
1: No.
0: There was a giant
1: Audience interaction.
0: Oh, I don't think we're live. How is that possible? How can that be possible? Oh my God.
1: I told you.
0: No, but it. Oh, now we're live. I honestly
1: Yeah.
0: pressed it. I honestly pressed it. Thank you, Colossal Cabbage Baby. We are now live.
1: Where were we the first?
0: Well, we've recorded everything. It just hasn't been going live.
1: So we have to patch it together.
0: No, we just have to like put it online. Hey, hello, welcome everyone to
1: Hey, good morning.
0: Trimbo.
1: I hope you've had your pumpkin spice
0: They,
1: lattes.
0: yeah, it's good to know that no one has been listening to us until right now. We well, I was the one thing I said to Leo when I came in here was like, make sure I go online, and I did everything, and then it dropped out, we just didn't pay attention. So everyone, if you've been sitting there and been like, I need to find out what's been happening earlier in the show, you'll have to stay tuned for
1: Upload.
0: the upload coming later today.
1: Yes.
0: We were just speaking about pumpkin spice lattes, but we probably won't
1: We won't repeat it.
0: repeat
1: We've
0: it.
1: jumped into the.
0: Oh, survival of the Frischist. It's this Edeka camp advertising campaign. It's a giant dinosaur made out of broccoli.

0: And yeah, really, you have to look it up. I don't know if anyone listening saw this at Potsdamer Platz, the survival of the freshest dinosaur. And it's in a giant ice cube. And I think it was melting. Maybe the ice cube was melting. Mm-hmm. I think. Check it out. Let's see. Go to images. Yeah, there you go.
1: Oh my God. Daniel, are you crazy?
0: Yeah, no, I'm serious. It's this giant broccoli dinosaur.
1: Okay, so.
0: But I don't know what they were trying to do with it. I don't know what the point was. Except, like, I think they were trying to show, like, how amazing Etika is maintaining. How good their vegetables are. I guess they're like, look at how good we can genetically modify broccoli so it remains fresh in your fridge or something. Maybe to describe it a bit.
1: It's, so it's, I don't know, is it the size of a human? Maybe.
0: And
1: if you say no, it's the size of a dinosaur, I'm going to strangle you.
0: It's giant.
1: Okay, so
0: it's genuinely bigger than it's six times my size.
1: What?
0: Yeah, it's giant. It's not like a little thing that you can hold in your hand. It's gigantic.
1: So on the architectural grounds of Potsdamer Platz, which are
0: underneath the spike. You know the cinema spike at Potsdamer Platz? You know, like where they used to have the Biennale? Yeah, Sony Center.
1: Okay, so in Sony Center they had a big giant dinosaur made out of broccoli that was displayed in an ice cube.
0: Yeah.
1: So think Damien Hirst, but instead of formaldehyde and instead of flesh, broccoli and ice cube. And this giant ice cube thus resembles optically the plastic packaging of canned goods you buy at Edeka. So it also has a little label that says Edeka Herzstücke broccoli.
0: Exactly.
1: Da, da, da, da, da.
0: Yeah.
1: And I do think it's very much about frozen food.
0: I know, but I don't actually understand what the advertising campaign is about. Good morning, Mariana. Good morning. Good morning. I owe you a text message. I'm sorry about that. I've been busy. But hi. Hi. Yes, I will see you on the weekend. More on that soon. But broccoli dino makes me think of strawberry döner.
1: Yeah, that's Karl's...
0: Explain that?
1: No, but that's Karl's Erdbeerhaus. And I wanted to talk about this for a very long time.
0: Erdbeerhaus. Karl's Erdbeerhaus feels like...
1: From yesterday.
0: I just feel like somewhere in Karl's Erdbeerhaus there is a basement.
1: Yeah.
0: And that basement has seen very, very dark things.
1: I agree.
0: And there's like some weird music playing there down there on a some sort of
1: No, it's like it's a bit like Neverland kind of vibe.
0: You need to post. Okay, we need to post in the chat. Go over to that thing and post in the chat this survival of the freshest. But what we also need to work out is you can go. I'll speak. I'll talk for a second.
1: It's very nice how you boss me around. Oh, well, he's
0: People are demanding images. What I still don't understand is what this campaign was about, because it had this very, it was supposed to be, I really genuinely think it must have been about like how fresh Etika's food is, which makes no sense because it's not the food that's fresh, it's the fridge that's fresh. But then they put it in melting ice, and it had this strange Anthropocene kind of sinister nature to it, like the ice is melting, the glaciers are melting, but at least your broccoli will remain fresh. It was very, very odd. And you see this how big the truck is behind it.
1: Am I allowed to come back?
0: Yeah, of course you can. Thank you for doing that.
1: Pleasure.
0: But I don't understand. I still don't understand what it was all about. But anyway, Survival of the Frishest was the best artwork I saw at Berlin Art Week. So that's what I want to say. But I didn't see much. It's better than the artwork. It's better than anything at Catalan at Neue National, that's for sure.
1: Okay, I'm going to play a song because I'm not ready for Catalan yet, I think.
0: Oh, yeah.
1: Or you want to?
0: No. We can play a song.
1: Okay.
0: What do you want to play?
1: I'm going to play Wer bist du by Georg Danzer.
0: Okay. You're on Dreamboat, finally, live.
1: Yes, welcome.
0: Live radio, baby. We're back. Thank you for staying tuned. Join us in the chat. We are happy to hear all your opinions on
1: survival of the freshest.
0: Yeah, exactly. Oh, we can think of another competition. Like, how else would we do a survival of the freshest competition?
1: Yes, let's do it.
0: More on that soon.

sag mal, wer bist du? Bitte sag mal.

0: What I found very fascinating about the Rewe ad, which is a piece of salad with the word Rewe carved into it, and above it it says Frische hat einen Namen. Mm-hmm. And I always think it's like, is it a because if the salad, it would be funnier even if it would say salad in the salad, but it's like you've put the brand in the vegetable. Like it's actually crazy.
1: It looks like lettuce. Okay, this is what it says. The lettuce looks like, if anyone who's not in the chat, the lettuce looks like a lettuce fell in love with a dude called Rewe,
0: yes,
1: and then went to a tattoo artist and was, yes, like, get me his name in me now. And it's just like had his name carved into his lettuce.
0: The lettuce said, leaves. Get these letters on me.
1: Get these letters on me. Get Rewe, like Rewe 1995 or something like this.
0: Yeah. I have seen a lot of, sorry to go back to it, but a lot of these Italian men have names of their lovers or mothers carved above their, tattooed above their head.
1: Sexy.
0: Heart.
1: Yeah.
0: And I was like, okay, I'm not gonna settle for less anymore, guys.
1: You want that. You want your name.
0: I don't want those non-committal fucks no more, no.
1: You want Leo carved into a lettuce.
0: Yes.
1: Basically.
0: In a lettuce.
1: Yeah, like a nice.
0: They have different
1: nice
0: ads with different
1: lettuce.
0: Kinds of fruits and vegetables and stuff, Rewe.
1: Do they actually try and manipulate vegetables? Because that's like the unfreshest thing I've ever fucking seen.
0: I know, that's why it's so crazy.
1: It's fucking gross.
0: I know.
1: I mean, I'm sure some freak in some like some marketing division.
0: I think that's
1: of
0: just an
1: Rewe.
0: AI thing, then.
1: No, I'm sure it is, but I'm sure they gave it a go. Red hot go. We got a message. Mariana's saying strawberry snow leopard from the Ice Age on the background cart. Basil bird, and what is the Triceratops made from? Hang on. Oh, I see. There's all these
0: the ones
1: AI
0: with the good
1: images.
0: Eyes.
1: Look at you, Detective Cavallo. It was broccoli. It was made of, the Triceratops was made from broccoli. Is it a Triceratops? I think that's a Tyrannosaurus Rex, but I don't want to be that foyer.
0: You're going to get your little rustle now. Get your pumpkin spice latte then.
1: This is like the lamest thing ever. Oh no, there's disagreement. There are two dinos, dude, on the van. Oh, whatever. Okay, guys, you're stressing me out. I'm just trying to tell you that it's not a Triceratops. Oh, there's another dinosaur? Where's the other dinosaur? Oh, the
0: on
1: Triceratops.
0: The van.
1: Yeah, oh, that's probably made out of potato. Yeah, okay. Sorry, zoom in. Yeah, Mariana, I'm trying to entertain people. I can't just zoom in on tiny Google images. That was Fist of Facts, Fugitive Dub. You played a song before that.
0: Yeah, I played Wer bist du? No, Wo bist du by Georg Danzer.
1: Wo bist du? I thought it was Wer bist du?
0: Ah, Wer bist du? Oops. Yeah.
1: Oh, Wo bist du is also good.
0: Well, where, who, us.
1: As long as we're there. As long as you know where you are. What would you, if you wanted to have a competition about who is the freshest around your friends, what would your competition be? How would you test your friend's freshness?
0: Freshness.
1: Would you freeze them in an ice cube and see whether they stayed cool?
0: Mm.
1: What would you do?
0: I think what is always a good test, but that's maybe less about freshness and more about cleanliness. It's like, you know, most people have a little cup where they put their toothbrush in.
1: Mm-hmm. Mm-hmm.
0: And I think if you look in that cup and see how
1: dirty it is.
0: That's, I think the fresh people.
1: Yeah, that's not, it doesn't have any white, it doesn't have a white rim,
0: yeah,
1: does it?
0: Yeah, it doesn't have.
1: Or the bottom.
0: Yeah.
1: That caked on calky water.
0: Yeah, yeah.
1: Yeah, that's being replaced every now and again.
0: But that is more a controller than a test, I'd say. If it's like, okay, how to test how fresh they are. Hard to say.
1: How to test, yeah.
0: Because I also don't know if I like my friends that fresh.
1: Wow. Okay, so Colossal Cabbage Baby is saying, I don't know, my freshness test is who can hit the douchey the bigger, quickest and the best. Yeah, I mean, that's one way of testing freshness.
0: But quick? I don't think...
1: How quick can someone hit it? That's what I want to know. Yeah.
0: The douche is the shower, yeah.
1: No, well, I don't think so.
0: Okay.
1: I think the douche is these ones.
0: Ah.
1: But maybe I need some clarification. Maybe the dance. I thought you were smoking a fat joint, to be honest. Hey. Which would have been like, I was like, that's one way of testing freshness. Very sort of 90s Newtown way of testing freshness.
0: I'd say if you're very fresh in that regard, your little toothpaste holder usually is pretty.
1: I think it's a good way of testing cleanliness is to go around whether people
0: But you can't mix freshness with cleanliness. I think a lot of things are negotiated these days through cleanliness, even though it's not really about that.
1: Yeah, freshness also, yeah, up-to-dateness as well a little bit.
0: Oh, God.
1: Yeah.
0: Yeah, no, my friend.
1: But sometimes, like, I mean, I don't know, some people are pretty fresh. Like, you know, you haven't seen them for a while. You go to a coffee or whatever, drink, and their energy level is just, like, turbo. And you're just like, dude, like...
0: Mm-hmm.
1: You've got some... Yeah, you like that.
0: I just came back from Vienna yesterday, and I was so amazed again by... fucking slow these people are. You know, they walk around, you think it's like you're never trying to get to anywhere these days.
1: Oh, you go back to New York and drink your fucking
0: fluffernutter coffee chiller
1: Dunkin' Donuts.
0: I know.
1: Yeah, we take it slow here. You are on Dreamboat.
0: Yeah, I'm on Dreamboat on Kashmir Radio.
1: Kashmir Radio. Join the chat if you dare. Thank you for joining
0: in. If you're fresh.
1: Wherever you are. Yeah, tell us how you keep fresh. That would be nice. What are we... Oh, yeah, we... amongst other things, I wanted to tell you about when I was away, I saw a lot of super yachts. In fact, there's this website. I don't know if you remember. Do you remember the a couple of years ago when... that guy, the shipping driver sort of drunkenly 3-point turned his massive, ship in the Suez Canal and blocked it for like 3 days.
0: I know, but that wasn't a super yacht. No, there was an oil tanker.
1: No, that was an oil tanker, but he sort of like tried to 3-point turn it and he just blocked the whole thing. That's what I got aware of, boattracker.com, which is where you can see every boat in the world.
0: Mm.
1: And so when
0: Dan
1: I was...
0: Dan has been busy since.
1: Yeah. So when I was, it's really cool. You can see like every boat, you can screw it. And, but it meant I could like, when I was in the Bay of Naples, when a little super yacht came, I was like, oh, I can actually find out who the fuck you are.
0: Yeah.
1: It was pretty insane.
0: That's nice.
1: I actually tracked down some guy called Invictus, a yacht called Invictus.
0: Mm-hmm.
1: And they're all registered in the Cayman Islands.
0: Mm.
1: And this guy was like, this guy's like some evil American, like billionaire property developer renting out his boat for like $2 million. But then you could go onto their website and actually see their interior design. Mm. And this is my one way of like getting back at them as they were sort of cruising around, you know, the Mediterranean in their $3 million a week super yachts, just looking at their interior design. And I thought of all the people who I trust the most to give a searing account of super yachts.
0: Mm.
1: I mean, look at this interior design, Leonie. Like, what the hell is that?
0: So we are now on the website superyachttimes.com. And we have an image of something. I'd say that is the bathroom. We have next room already. A tub with fake marble or marble, assume. And then there's always like light coming out of the stone. And opposite of it, you have an aquarium. Why the fuck do you need an aquarium while you're
1: taking a shit?
0: Or in the bathtub if you're on the ocean. That's just too meta, man. Yeah. Just go out and jump in.
1: Yeah.
0: And, I mean, aquariums is gross anyway.
1: I just think this is the way I can like, sort of get back to, like, to pacify my somewhat weird... No, actually, I have no desire to have a super yacht at all. But there is something to be said when you look at these designers. You're just like, guys, you guys fucking have no taste.
0: No, it's all very beige and brown and...
1: And round.
0: And everything is round and curved and it's...
1: Why do rich people like curves?
0: I think there it's also because it reflects the size, the shape of the ship, no? That it's like an oval shape in general.
1: Sure, but everything's curved. Like everything. Everything's spiraled and curved. Why do rich people like curves?
0: Because they just don't have an edge. Hey.
1: They don't know their limits.
0: They don't know their limits. They think it's just going to go down. There you go. Down,
1: there, you go.
0: Down.
1: There you go. There you go.
0: Yeah.
1: Speaking of millionaires.
0: Yeah.
1: You were at Berlin Art Week.
0: But there are no millionaires there, baby.
1: Well, there are a few people. There are a few millionaires. Like a few.
0: So
1: there's like six.
0: Yeah, in the very low, low, low millionaires. Like,
1: yeah, I'm not saying there's Jeff Bezos there.
0: Yeah.
1: I didn't say billionaire.
0: Yeah.
1: I said millionaire.
0: Okay.
1: I kept it very, very humble.
0: I just think that there are people, so my opinion is people are sometimes a bit confused by what maybe something like Berlin Art Week is. They sometimes think like it, people don't sell there. Artists don't sell work there. It's not as like the, it was supposed to be a commercial event. It never worked. So now it has just become a festival, a city festival.
1: Mm-hmm.
0: And a city marketing tool. And the same goes for many other of these events. And I think sometimes people in the cultural field kind of demonize this thing, but for the wrong reasons, because it's not a sellout. If it were a sellout, it actually would be, and not sellout, but it's like, if they would sell a lot of things, it would actually be good because artists would earn stuff and galleries would earn money and they would, but instead we just have to sit there and listen to the words of the CDU Kandidat for Bürgermeister on the opening night. And
1: what's his name? Stefan Effers.
0: Yeah,
1: no,
0: yeah, yeah.
1: No, or maybe I'm getting confused with the SPD guy who's something blah blah Stefan. It's something Evers.
0: Yeah, I think so.
1: This guy. Looking at him, like it's just, he's objectionable the way he looks. Okay, so what did
0: Evers,
1: he say?
0: Evers,
1: yeah. What
0: so
1: did he say?
0: So he goes. He's like, yeah, that's very important to him. He's very busy, but he's made it here today to speak to us and wish us a great Berlin Art Week. And it's very important for him opening reception of the...
1: Which is where?
0: This year it was at Gemäldegalerie on this kind of tilted surface.
1: Oh, yeah, well, the skaters skate.
0: Yeah.
1: Oh, yeah.
0: Yeah, skaters got pushed out.
1: Okay.
0: So...
1: Okay.
0: Thing was happening.
1: Yeah. Okay.
0: So as he was looking over the skyline of Potsdamer Platz with a broccoli dinosaur in the distance, he said, yeah, he's important for him to commit to culture. And though it's hard times for everybody, he want to have his support because the people who come here to see exhibitions, they not only see the culture, but they also eat in our restaurants, sleep in our hotels and bring a lot of profitability to the city.
1: Mm-hmm. Mm-hmm.
0: Which I think is very odd because when it was these budget cuts in the cultural budget of Berlin 2 years ago, and a lot of people pointed out you can't cut these things because Berlin is, it's so important for Berlin to be a culture city and have tourism, mm-hmm. and we generate all this money and the city tax and blah, blah, blah, blah, blah.
1: Yeah.
0: They were like, no, you don't really. And now they kind of just put the same argument again.
1: Yeah, yeah.
0: And then Franziska Giffey, the former Social Democrat mayor of Berlin.
1: The one who decided to have a single-handed mission to remove bike lanes after they were built.
0: Yes. Then she was like, yeah, she has this voice. I mean, sorry.
1: I can imagine. Yeah, sorry, you're probably...
0: It's not nice to make fun of the voice of a female politician, but it really is an obnoxious voice. She's like, yeah, and I'm very happy to be here and I have million euros for you guys. And then followed by Klaus Biesenbach, who goes...
1: Do his voice.
0: No,
1: go on.
0: I haven't been frozen in ice.
1: Yeah, I want you to do all the voices. You need to do all...
0: I don't really know. But he was like, you know, it's important to remember, Kunst ist ein Wirtschaftsfaktor, aber es ist auch ein Lebensentwurf.
1: Oh, yeah.
0: Which, to translate it in English, is like, art is a very important economic factor for the city, but it's also a way of life.
1: Yeah.
0: And if you see that fucking reptile standing there saying a way of life, and I think it's like, if you say this is a way of life, I would...
1: We're
0: not living the same life.
1: Yeah, yeah, yeah.
0: It was crazy.
1: Yeah, it reminds me of one of the FDP posters on the Wahlplakaten, which is the Plakate, which is Wirtschaft gut, alles gut. It's basically that.
0: It's crazy.
1: Biesenbach, he gets it. He gets it. Well, the FDP, him and the FDP get it, you know.
0: He does look a bit like Kubicki if you think about it. Yeah, so that was interesting. At least the people have the decency of not clapping at these things. Whereas in Vienna, whenever somebody says something, they all go like, hey!
1: Oh, like when someone says something
0: they were like
1: objectionable?
0: Or no.
1: Anything at all?
0: Anything at all, they just clap.
1: Like one, a proclamative moment.
0: Yes.
1: Yeah.
0: Because they're like, and it's...
1: It's amazing what you can say. Like, if he had got up and he's like, art is not just an important economic factor, but, and then insert sentence here. It, like, art is capacious enough to take that bullshit. You know, it's able to hold it, right? It's kind of amazing, right?
0: It's insane.
1: It's also a way of being together.
0: Yes.
1: It's also, or it's like, it's a form of solid, it's insert comment here. Art can, it's amazing. And then just like the clapping, it's fantastic.
0: Yeah, it's crazy. It's really the perfect container.
1: Yeah, so Berlin Art Week, forget it. Let's just call it a tourist event.
0: I think
1: no
0: so.
1: No one sells. There are no millionaires.
0: I think
1: there's
0: so.
1: Nothing at stake.
0: I think it's also because it is very watered down. It's like, it says it's supposed to showcase the multitude of culture of art practice in this town. But I think, like, if you look at the, for example, the featured section, which is like the most open format. Yeah. So they have galleries, they have institutions, and they have, yeah, and then they have this featured thing for all other kinds of things. 70% of that stuff were institutions. Like in the featured section was Gemäldegalerie, Maxim Gorki Theater. There was not like very. I think. There was this thing with Kashmir, also this Berliner Hörsprung Festival. Yeah. There was something at Cinema Transtopia. Like, there were a few little things from actors that are much more actually community oriented. But most of it, so it's just a mainstreaming of things. And I think when it then became, and I think in Berlin there's a general awareness about this. But then I went to Vienna, who concurrently they haven't branded it yet as such, but they have a gallery festival, they have two art fairs. At the same time now. So they try to create a similar week that has a lot of momentum. And when they then, and that is all state funded in that case, with like massive support, because there is also no commercial market there. But they then compare it to Berlin and and they always speak about how important it is for the city and and all these artists and curators sit there in the audience and clap to it because they think it's important for their work to, but it's just a marketing tool for the city. Like, it doesn't really dribble down to the people who do it, that they actually, I don't know, have better salaries or job opportunities or gain more visibility. But it's only, yeah, and that became very obvious when they then said, like, yeah, you know, I've seen online that somebody posted, sorry, Berlin, I choose Vienna this year. And I was like, oh my God, this is so insane. This is so insane. Yeah.
1: But there's a long history of, like, basically the biannual.
0: I know.
1: Right, being a city. The attempt to, like, integrate an internationalist idea of art into a civic institution, right?
0: And I think that is why it's, like, there is a long history about this, so it's even the more shocking that it's, like, forgotten, as though it hasn't happened yet.
1: Mm-hmm.
0: Like, that it's, like, that you can't, that there is no understanding that this is, like, just a continuation of the same trend.
1: Yeah, but don't you think, I mean, the field is over, right?
0: I know.
1: The criticality of art is over. It's closed.
0: Yeah, that's
1: over.
0: Why I resigned.
1: It's like very, very, very.
0: Yeah, I know.
1: It's about to close, right?
0: I know.
1: It's like
0: I know. I think
1: Indiana Jones in the Temple of Doom with the walls closing, right?
0: Yeah, it's very, the Fluffernut at Coffee Chiller is.
1: I mean, I'm surprised someone hasn't, like, made an artwork where they sit there drinking it. And then piss into it afterwards. Actually, that'd be pretty sick. No, I'm joking. Manzoni style.
0: Okay.
1: Of other cultural events in the city that might be more enjoyable to participate in, that doesn't need Berlin to stamp its greasy paws all over and claim it as a civically important event. This Friday, supporting friends and fellow radio makers here, our dear, long-serving radio maker, Carl Lewis, throwing his amazing party merger at Ulm, with also friend of the radio, DJ Plead. So we're going to get down there on Friday night, support Carl and all the people on this radio that continue to do such great things in the city. And you get to hear something like this.

0: Yeah, very decisive this morning.
1: Yeah, we're
0: it's
1: not,
0: very easy.
1: Yeah, you between us like not being online and and not deciding on whether we're speaking or playing music, it's I think this is going swimmingly, Leo.
0: Absolutely.
1: First time in 6 weeks. It takes a while. You're back on Dreamboat with Dan and Leo. We're very happy to be with you this morning. Eventually, it took us 45 minutes to realize that we were on radio, but we're here.
0: We were here. Yeah. So, you know, it always takes a while to settle back into.
1: It does.
0: Yeah.
1: Yeah. Speaking of. Oh, here we go. Mariana coming in hot with a claim about Screw Tuesdays, which maybe, I was going to say, like, takes a while to get back in. You're going back to work today.
0: Yeah.
1: That's the reason to say, basically, Screw Tuesdays, right?
0: Screw Tuesdays.
1: Mariana's saying here, Monday is fresh, everything is possible. Tuesdays comes and you're already disappointed. Yeah.
0: I couldn't agree more. And I think
1: Survival of the freshest. Monday.
0: Yeah. And then on Tuesday, I realize there are some people who are just a bit fresher than you.
1: On Tuesday?
0: Yeah.
1: Yeah, I think it's the people that are on Tuesdays who are fresh, where you're like, ooh, okay.
0: No, they already started well on Monday in the week, so when you then start well on Tuesday, they're already ahead, you know?
1: I thought of it the other way around. It's like, I can get up for Monday not feeling fresh. I can pull it together. But that performance lasts 24 hours.
0: Yeah.
1: Because by Tuesday...
0: The ice is melted.
1: Yeah, exactly. And the broccoli is going brown. Yeah. Whereas the people that nearly broke something in the studio. It's live radio. That's Tuesday.
0: It's so good how Dan wants to explain how he's not feeling that fresh on Tuesday. Otherwise, everything underneath him is disintegrating.
1: Yeah, everything's falling apart. So why are you disappointed by Tuesday? So you, Mariana, you like Mondays. So you like beginnings.
0: I mean, I think I have this on a... And when you think of the week... as
1: You
0: like
1: beginnings too? You like beginnings are full of possibility for you?
0: I like it, yes. Yeah. I have it like over the course of one day, I have, say, Tuesday during a day is like 11 or 12 o'clock at noon.
1: Mm.
0: And that is the time where in the morning I think, oh, okay, I'm going to get all this stuff done. And then there comes a realization, time is endless and...
1: Finite. Yeah.
0: So I just have like an anxiety for like 20 to 30 minutes. I smoke a cigarette and then I realize, well, it's finite, so it doesn't really matter that much. And then I do some things and eventually go home and have a beer.
1: Yeah, so like the beer is sort of the coffin to where all the unfulfilled things get put in.
0: Yes, that's
1: I mean, it's, I mean, no shade. That's good. I'm into that.
0: Okay.
1: As an idea.
0: Yeah.
1: And you know,
0: eventually it's going to change.
1: But do you, on Mondays, you're like, that's your beer drinking day. You're like, okay, this is too much. All these possibilities.
0: That's an alcohol, it can be an alcohol free beer. I just wanted to say, it's like, I get what Mariana is saying about everything is possible. And then it's like, yeah, finite. And then you have to cope with it. And that is Tuesday or that is like noon. And then you're like, no, it's okay. It's Wednesday, it's Thursday, it's Friday.
1: But you get back up, right? There's an arc to this.
0: Yeah, there's an arc.
1: At some point, it's like, oh, yeah. Things are still possible again.
0: I think so.
1: I feel it only on... I like it on Wednesdays. Wednesdays are good.
0: Really?
1: Yeah.
0: Okay.
1: It's like...
0: Hump day.
1: It's hump day. It's... okay. Yeah.
0: Dirty.
1: I was just like, Thursday is the best. Disagree. Thursdays are just bad Tuesdays that get rep. Get rep for being good, you know?
0: Thursdays is a good day.
1: Thursdays are not good days. Thursdays are days where people get a little bit like excited or titillated for like things ending at the weekend. But it's only for people that like you know.
0: Why are you making an accent?
1: I don't know. Am I making an accent?
0: Yeah.
1: I was making an accent? Yeah. I didn't know I was making an accent.
2: It's only for people who like.
1: Oh, okay. Maybe I was just excited about it. I don't know. Maybe I'm excited about the topic of Thursdays. But I've always thought Thursdays have something to do with Tuesdays, and it's only because people hate Tuesdays so much that they like Thursdays. Is my theory.
0: And everything has people like get just agitated with days with T.
1: T. Yeah. Tea days.
0: Which is funny because in German it's the same. Dienstag and Donnerstag are both days with a D.
1: Yeah. Yeah. Well, D and T's have a signifying chain in like P's and D's as well.
0: Mm.
1: Yeah.
0: We are on a Linguistic Streamboat, the show where we speak about super yachts and the etymology.
3: Phonetic changes between languages. Tuesday sucks because of Dienst.
0: Dienst. Arbeit.
3: Dienst. Maybe that's why. That's Thursday's rocks because it's Donnerstag. yeah, there we go. There we go. Colossal cabbage baby coming in hot. Okay, that's the time to, like, well, we've canvassed as many different perspectives on why Tuesday sucks this week.
0: Are you going to play another
3: song?
0: Oh,
3: well, we're just talking about Screw Tuesdays. Okay, yeah, so that was Screw Tuesdays moment, because everyone's saying how much they, strawberry

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It really demands. I'm 21 and still stacking 30s. What my brother Warren Lee doesn't matter. Cause I could never tell. Down for he can stay broke. 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I step out on the cut. 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
1: Is you talking to the lady with the card trying to read me? Huh? Do you call me blocked when you block trying to reach me?
0: Hey, do you send a truck, pick me up, or you meet me? Do you like the fuck on these bitches? Are you easy?
1: Can we watch it back when we fuck on the TV? Do you eat it back to back?

0: I really like this song. What is it then?
1: It's so good. It's Ken the Man and Khali with I Got Questions. She's got questions.
0: I also have questions.
1: You have questions.
0: But Dan said we are only going to speak about...
1: No. You have questions.
0: Him becoming a, I don't know, a health guru.
1: No, I'm not.
0: While I'm over here sipping on my Fluffernutter coffee chiller, Dan is, I don't know, transforming into a machine.
1: No,
0: like
1: okay,
0: the song before that was called Brazil Samba Rye Machine by Malik Adouane.
1: Oh yeah, that was Machine as well. I see what you did there. I see you do the segue there.
0: Yeah.
1: Look at that. That was
0: profesh. I throw these balls a lot of the time.
1: Damn,
0: but
1: you, that one is that you threw, that was like a sort of like Carbon Gorge. I was throwing it off the backboard to yourself, babe.
0: Yeah. Because I try to pass it to you and you're always like only on your impact training over here.
1: Yeah, yeah, I'm doing my fucking jumping jacks. Okay, next week I've realized what we're going to do. Promise a little four, what do you call it? Four show?
0: Preview.
1: Preview. little preview for next week.
0: Four show is also
1: four,
0: good.
1: For show. Little preview for next week. Daniel's going to play a series of songs that he's heard in high intensity impact training YouTube videos. I have a reading on it all.
0: Though. I'm sure.
1: I've got a little analysis on the type of music that takes place.
0: Shout
1: in
0: out, Max. You should have seen the way his eyes were glazing when he said analysis.
1: I didn't mean that analysis. I've got a little like critical read on.
0: Yeah.
1: And I'm gonna try and test it out on the audience. If anyone listening does these little 10 to 30 minute high intensity impact training videos, I only became aware of them whilst I was away because
0: critical read.
1: Yeah, you just don't do it, and like you're an asshole, is in me, and I say yes. You know, your critical read is correct, fundamentally correct.
0: I think it's interesting how, you know...
1: It's interesting how you've become so... Yeah.
0: No, it's interesting how, you know, women of all kinds of ages have had VCR tapes with aerobic training at home, you know? And then Mr. G over here has done 5 sit-ups on his vacation. I assume it's similar videos, and now they're called high-intensity impact training.
1: Firstly, I wanted to talk about...
0: This next week.
1: I'm all about the aerobic videos. It reminded me of the aerobic videos.
0: Yeah.
1: You know, I'm just going to collect a series of YouTube videos of like 90s to 1000s.
0: Whoa.
1: But we can go through...
0: Let's do it.
1: Some people...
0: Yeah.
1: There are some I want to show this to you,
0: okay.
1: But it's all about the music as well.
0: Okay.
1: Because I'll talk about that next week.
0: Yeah,
1: if anyone is interested in high intensity impact training or knows anything about it beyond the 3 videos I've seen, please get in touch. You can even comment on the show. You can show it to me. You can do it whilst we do the show. We should just have an impact training running the whole time.
0: Yeah, you just are out there outside of the booth doing your jumping jacks, and I'm here with my Fluffernutter coffee chiller.
1: Sexy.
0: Speaking of New York.
1: See what I did there? Threw a ball to you.
0: Yes. So we have our segment called Shame Zams, Shameful Shazams, for either things that you should know what they are, or something you thought was great in the minute and you listen back to it and you're like, hmm? And over our summer break, I have done the one or the other Shame Zam.
1: You've done one? Have you done both, or you only one?
0: Multiple.
1: You did multiple Shame Zams.
0: Yeah.
1: You had multiple Shame Zam moments. I had a Shame Zam next week. I had to do mine. Yeah. Okay. You've had
0: but
1: multiple
0: my first
1: Shame Zams.
0: I was in New York the first time in my life, and I walked past one of these food trucks off of Fifth Avenue, and I was like, "No, this is a sick track." And I even went back across and to Shazam it.
1: Did you feel shamed at the moment? Did you pretend you had to go back for something else?
0: No.
1: Like, did you like explicitly Shazam it?
0: It wasn't super explicit.
1: So you were a little bit Shamezammy.
0: A bit of Shamezammy, but I'm more shame. Like, I was like, I don't want to be this tourist who then Shazams a Arab track off at the falafel vendor.
1: You felt a little bit Shamezammy.
0: Yes. Yes. Yeah. So anyway, I have no idea what the title is because it's in Arabic, but it's Essam Saza and Samuel Tikita, and it's Egyptian.
1: And this is a shout out to the Fifth Avenue food truck.
0: Yes, all you right. with your little Generatoren brumming around all day.
1: Making me feel shameful all the time. Yeah. All right, there you go. Are you playing? Oh yeah, it would help if I put it on the right channel.

0: And how do you feel now after listening back to this?
1: I think it's okay. It's just
0: so you refute your shame.
1: It's just not that great.
0: Yeah, it's not that great.
1: Yeah, it's just.
0: So that's what I was gonna ask. Like, are you feeling
1: it's not bad. It's like not like you know this Wackelkontakt song I played the other day.
0: No, but there's there are levels to this.
1: There's levels to this. There is. Okay.
0: So you feel like after this, you're like, I walked past that food truck too many times for that.
1: Yeah, I think so.
0: Yeah. Okay.
1: I think it was just a bit unnötig, but okay.
0: Well, that's good. Did you feel a bit better that you got it off your chest there?
1: Yeah.
0: Yeah? You've collectively sort of mediated your shame now?
1: Or to say in my usual way, yeah.
0: Yeah. We are coming up to the end of the show. Mariana, if you're still listening, I want your shame zam for next week.
1: Yeah, that would be great.
0: We'll talk about that. We'll talk that off air. Thank you, everyone, for listening to us. Sorry for the first 40 minutes and not being on air. If you're interested in hearing anything we said about pumpkin lattes, you feel free to listen back to the show when we upload it later today.
1: Yes.
0: Next week, we're on at Tuesday at 9 o'clock, as always.
1: That's it.
0: Go on Friday to Orm, see DJ Plead, support Carl Lewis's show.
1: Go out to vote, yes.
0: Don't vote for Volt.
1: Don't vote for Volt.
0: Don't vote for AfD. Don't vote for... what? No? Don't vote for the SPD.
1: No.
0: Don't vote for Green. No.
1: But go out to vote, guys.
0: Just go out to vote.
1: So figure it out. No?
0: Figure it out.
1: If in any case you are in the Rhineland, I will be in Düsseldorf on the weekend. So if I have unexpected friends there, please let me know.
0: It's all happening. All right, Mariana's in for Shame Zam next week. So her and I are going to do the Shame Zam. We're going to finish. I hope you get through this week. I know Tuesdays suck. So here's a bit of motivation. This is Mauna Leo with We On Dat. Have fun for the rest of your week. Look forward to seeing and hearing from you soon.
1: Bye.

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1: I'm Diana. I'm 10 years old. I've been playing the NPC 2500. I'm going to show you what I've learned.
2: The bitch has got a gun. 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I've never seen him in person. I'll stick around to see him, you know, if I can see what he looks like.

0: I stopped because I had the impression she wanted to speak to me or shake my hand. And as I moved to either shake hands or speak to her, I then noticed the gun. And as I indicated, it in her hand was approximately 2 feet from me.
1: Okay. Would the weapon have been facing you directly,

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1: The Criminal Child by Jean Genet. Radio Diffusion Française offered me time to speak on its programme Carte Blanche. I agreed with the aim of talking about criminal childhood. My text, which was originally accepted by Monsieur Fernand Pouet, has now been rejected. Rather than any pride, I only feel a certain shame. I had hoped that the voice of a criminal might be heard, not in complaint, but in exultation. What impels me is a pointless need for honesty, honesty not so much in matters of fact as in obedience to the somewhat ragged tones of voice in which I express my feelings and truth, the feelings and truths of my friends. Already the papers are furious that a thief and a homosexual should be granted a public forum. So I am no longer allowed to go on air before the nation. Again, I am ashamed. However much I had been in darkness, I was close to daylight, and now I am slipping back into the shadows from which I had struggled so mightily to escape. The speech you are now reading was written to be heard. I am publishing it despite that, despite having lost hope that it will be read by those I love. On air, I wanted this to be preceded by interrogations, conducted by me, of a judge, a prison warden, and an official psychiatrist. All three refused. Jean Genet. I hope you'll understand and forgive the emotion I feel as I tell you about an adventure of mine. As you are a mystery to me, I must confront you with and reveal to you the mystery of prisons for children. Scattered throughout the French countryside, often in the most elegant places, are sites that for me hold inexhaustible fascination. Those correctional institutions now officially, and rather genteelly, given such names as Moral Rehabilitation Facility, Re-Education Centre, Home for the Rectification of Delinquent Youths, etc. These changes of name are not insignificant. Reformatory and sometimes penitentiary had become something like proper names, or, more specifically, had come to name the purest, cruelest places in the depths of a child's heart. And now educators have drained as best as they could these names of their violence. But it is my hope that, despite the pitifully hygienic character of these new names, children will secretly continue to be drawn to the lure of penitentiary and prison, even though these now exist on a moral plane rather than as a given space. How foolish to have tried to attack an idea by changing its name when the thing named is, if I may go so far, alive, set in motion solely by the actions, solely by the comings and goings of that most fruitful element, delinquent children. Criminal children. I want to repeat that the reflection, or rather, the image of those places whose names I've recited above, blaze in the souls of such children. I will come back to this. Saint-Maurice, Saint-Hilaire, Belle-Île, Is, Annie-Anne, Montesson, Maitrey. These names may not be meaningless to you. In the eyes of children who have committed a crime or offence, they embody all that, for a definite stretch of time, lies in store for them. They've sentenced me to the 21, they say. These children are committing an intentional error, the tribunal having passed a judgment such as, acquitted for having acted without full awareness and entrusted to the reformatory until the age of majority. But the young criminal immediately rejects the indulgence and concern of a society that he has, in committing his first offence, revolted against. At 15 or 16 or earlier yet, he has attained a maturity that others may not even reach at 60, and he scorns their munificence. He insists that his punishment be unsparing. He insists that the terms of his sentence manifest decided cruelty. And when he protests that it is they who have acquitted him, they who have handed down so mild a punishment, he does not say so without shame. He wants severity. He insists on it. Deep down, he dreams of this severity as a terrible hell, of the correctional facility as a place from which he will never come back. And it's true. Nobody ever does come back. Those who emerge are changed. They've gone through the flames. And the names mentioned above aren't mere names. They're charged with meaning, burdened with a horror that the children embrace. For these names serve as the proof of their violence, their vigour, their virility. It is this severity that these children will conquer, and they insist on being tested terribly, the better to finally exhaust their relentless hunger for heroism. When I was a child, Maitre was one of the most prestigious names. But Maitre has gone to seed at the hands of some soft-hearted imbecile, and it is now, I gather, an agricultural colony. It was a harsh place back then. Upon arriving at this fortress of bay trees and flowers, Maitre wasn't walled off. The young outlaw, henceforth to be known as a colonist, underwent 1,000 ordeals that would prove his true criminality. He was locked up in a cell that was painted all in black, even the ceiling. He was dressed in an outfit that for miles around was a symbol of the dreadful and ignominious. And as long as his confinement continued, new ordeals lay in store for him. Fights, sometimes deadly, that the guards let run their course, dormitory hammocks, enforced silences during work and mealtimes, bizarrely intoned prayers, barracks punishments, clogs, burned feet, forced marches under the noon sun, mess tins of cold water, and so on. We suffered all that at Maitre, and these miseries were echoed 100-fold by the tortures of the Belle Isle Well, and in other colonies of the pit, the grave, the empty mess tin, the barracks, the latrines, and solitary confinement. School at every level imposed discipline in ways that strike a gentle soul as severe and pitiless. But school, it has to be said, is not made by children, but for them. Penitentiaries, by contrast, serve the physical embodiment of the hunger for severity that the young criminal secretly harbours. I do not wish to blame prison directors or prison guards of the past for the cruelties I've listed. They were nothing more than attentive, ferocious witnesses cast in a self-consciously adversarial role. No, it is from the children's own passion for evil that these cruelties are necessarily born and develop. By evil, I mean the will and audacity to pursue a fate that is contrary to every rule. The criminal child has forced open a door to a forbidden place, a door through which he hopes to enter the most beautiful landscape in the world. He insists that his penal servitude be unremitting, that it be worthy of the evil he has brought upon himself in order to conquer it. For some years, well-meaning men have been able to soften the situation. They want to win souls back to society, to reform us to the straight and narrow, they say. Sometimes they succeed, but such reforms, thankfully, are superficial. They are merely formal. What have they achieved? They've given a new name to the prison guards, monitors, and they've given them new uniforms so they don't look so much like prison guards. They've told us not to rely as often on physical or verbal violence. They're forbidden to hit us. Punishment is mild within the institution, and the so-called re-educated may even take up a trade. There's more freedom both in work and in play. The children are allowed to talk to one another. They're even allowed to talk back to the monitors and the director. Sports take pride of place. The Saint-Hilaire soccer team plays local teams, and the players sometimes travel unsupervised from one town to the next. News from outside is permitted to enter the institution, though filtered and censored. The food is better. There's chocolate on Sunday mornings. And then the crowning measure of these reforms, prison slang, is prohibited. In short, the young criminals are allowed to lead something close to the most ordinary of lives. That's called rehabilitation. Society seeks to eliminate or render harmless the corrupting elements within it. It appears to want to narrow the moral distance between crime and punishment, or rather the narrow passage from the crime to the idea of punishment. This sort of castration is to be expected. It doesn't particularly bother me. It's true that the colonists at Saint-Hilaire or Belle-Île might as well be at trade school, but still they never forget that the reason they are there, in that particular place, is thanks to evil. And because that reason remains secret, unspoken, it swells the desires of every child. For the now forbidden prison slang, the colonists substitute another, subtler version, which, by a process I cannot describe on air, approximates the prison slang of Maitrey. At Saint-Hilaire, one of the colonists I'd won over told me, I said my friend ran away, but don't tell the director that I said he did a deer. He blurted it out. At Maitrey, we had used the very same words to talk about a kid who'd snuck out, saved himself, run like a deer in the woods. I had been initiated into this secret language that was even cleverer than the one they were trying to stamp out, and I wonder whether it was being used to express thoughts and feelings that were all too carefully guarded. The educators were as naive as Saivelsian army members, and as benevolent. At one institution, the director opened a desk drawer to show me a collection he was particularly proud of, some 20 knives that he had taken from the children. "Monsieur Genet," he said, "the rules require me to confiscate these knives, and so I do. But look at them. Do you think they're dangerous? They're tin. Tin. You can't kill anyone with tin." Did he fail to realize that, divorced from their practical application, objects are transformed into symbols? Their very forms change, become stylized. Their work is silent, cutting deeper and deeper into the children's souls. Buried in a straw mattress at night, or hiding in the lining of a jacket, or in pants, not for the sake of convenience, but to be closer to the organ of which it is the essential symbol. They represent the murder the child will never actually carry out, even as they plant a seed in his dreams that drives him, I hope, toward the most criminal acts. Why bother to confiscate these knives? The child will choose some other, seemingly more benign object to represent murder, and if that too is confiscated, then he will safeguard a precious, perfectly precise image of the weapon in his mind. This same director had allowed me, the most obedient children, to form a team of scouts and presented them to me. I saw a dozen shifty-eyed, ugly boys ensnared by good intentions. They sang ridiculous marching songs that couldn't hold a candle to the sweet or filthy laments sung at night in dormitories and cells. Looking at these 12 boys, I could plainly see that not one of them would have ever been picked or chosen to take part in any endeavour, real or imaginary, that would take true mettle. And yet, even with such educators, I have no doubt that there are still groups, gangs for that matter, deep within the penitentiary that are bound together by friendship, daring, cunning, insolence, incorrigible laziness, a gaze both sombre and joyful, a taste for adventure that pits them against all the rules of the good. I apologize for such seemingly imprecise language. Keep in mind that my goal is to define a moral stance and justify it. My hope is to make sense of it and to use it against you. Aren't you, after all, the first to invoke shadowy forces or evil's dark power? You don't shy away from metaphors that serve your aims, but metaphors are more useful, I found, for discussing man's dark side, which can only be explored, can only be understood, through arming, anointing, embalming oneself with every ornament of language. But especially when you want to do good, and see how easily I can distinguish good from evil, even though such distinctions only matter to you, only after the fact, and yet I continue to address you. I do you that favour. If you try, as I said, to do good, then you know where you're going, and that it's toward the good, that the outcome will be beneficial. When it's evil, it's always hard to know what one is talking about. But I know that when I take up my pen to write, evil is the only thing that loosens my tongue and that betokens where my heart's allegiance lies. The truth is the only criteria I have for the beauty of an act, an object, or a being, is the song that it stirs in my soul and that I translate into words to share with you. This is lyricism. If my song were beautiful, if it moved you, would you go so far as to say that the man who sang it was vile? You might claim that there are words that have long been used to express the most exalted states, or that I am using those words so that the lowest of things may appear exalted. I might counter that my emotion rightly summons these words, and they arrive quite naturally in its service. And so, if your spirit is base, go ahead and call whatever it is that drives a 15-year-old child to transgress or commit crimes mere heedlessness. I will call that impulse by another name. Because it takes nerves and guts to rebel against society in all its strength, against the harshest of institutions, against laws upheld by police whose power derives not only from organization, but from the legendary, mythical, nebulous fear it plants in children's hearts. A romantic fervour drives these children to crime. They project themselves into the most magnificent, daring, and ultimately dangerous lives. I am acting as their translator because they have the right to any language that will allow them to venture. Where, you might ask? I don't know. Neither do they, however precise their fantasies, but it's nowhere you'd call home. And I wonder if it isn't perhaps vindictiveness that drives you to pursue them, because they scorn you, because they are leaving you behind. I'm not offering you any solutions. From the start, I have been speaking not to the educators, but to the guilty. And I don't want to propose some new plan for the protection of society. I trust society. It knows perfectly well how to ward off that endearing danger, criminal children. It's to them that I'm speaking. I implore them to feel no shame as to what they've done and to safeguard the rebelliousness that has given them such beauty. I have to hope that there is no cure for heroism. But be warned, you kind listeners out there who haven't already turned the dial. I want them to know they will have to suffer every bit of the shame and infamy inherent in this nobility they hunger for. They will have to swear to their being every bit of the bastards they are. These children will be cruel, the better to sharpen the cruelty that makes their light shine. Whoever seeks, out of benevolence or from privilege, to diminish or abolish rebellion destroys any chance of his own salvation. And only those who have been found guilty of a crime and sentenced for it can forgive it. Spontaneous aphorisms. The lyricism I spoke of before is certainly what inspires them. In uttering them, I rely on one principle alone, the pain it would give me to propose the opposite. What does your own moral compass steer you toward? Permit this poet and this enemy to address you as a poet and an enemy. The only way the great and the honest can hope to preserve any moral beauty is by refusing any pity to the children who reject pity. And messieurs, madame, mademoiselle, you must not presume that it is enough for you to condescend to the criminal child, lavishing your attention, your concern, your indulgence upon him in the belief that he will respond to your affection and gratitude. For that you will have to be the child, and you will have to be the crime as well, hallowing it through a magnificent life, though daring to liberate yourself from worldly powers. Since we are divided, since some of us have shown such desire and daring, divided between the not guilty, I won't say innocent, between you, the not guilty, and us, the guilty, remember that all your life you've lived on one side where you presume yourselves at no risk whatsoever, where you can even feel good, extend a hand to shake. I've made my own decision, however. I'm on the side of crime, and I'll help these children not to return to your houses, your factories, your schools, your laws, and your sacraments, but to steal them all. And yet perhaps I can no longer lay claim to such virtue. Perhaps it wasn't simply by mistake that I was allowed so readily to go on air. In the papers there are still photographs of corpses, silos overflowing with them, fields strewn with them, corpses caught in barbed wire, corpses in crematory ovens, torn out fingernails, skins tattooed and tanned for lampshades. These are Hitler's crimes. Nobody, however, seems to have the least idea that, in prisons for children, in the prisons of France, for ages now children and men have been tortured. It makes no difference that in the eyes of justice, human or divine, some are innocent and others are guilty. To the Germans, the French were guilty. We were so badly treated in prison with such cowardice that I envy you your tortures. We suffered like that, but you suffered so much better. A plant needs heat to grow. The bourgeoisie sowed the seed. The prisons of stone, with their physical and spiritual guardians. How I rejoice to see the sower devoured at last, these nice good people whose names are now gilded in marble, applauded when they saw us handcuffed and shoved in the ribs by the cops. And the burning blood of those Nordic heroes has transmuted those cops' pokes into the most marvellously beautiful, tactful and eloquent of plants, a rose that under a hellish sun unfurls its twisted petals of pink and red and bears horrific names. Maidenek, Belsen, Auschwitz, Mauthausen, Dora. Well, I take off my hat. But we will continue to serve as your conscience, for no other reason than to give our adventure yet more beauty, since we know its beauty depends on the distance that separates us from you, and because on whatever shore we happen to wash up, nothing, I am certain, will be any different. On your well-settled beaches we will immediately recognise your small, slim, sullen selves, and we will know your powerlessness and your soft-heartedness. And yet you must rejoice. If it is those who are cruel and those who are wicked that you fight against, then we will be that force for evil. We will be that resistant material without which there would be no artist. Romantic drivel, you say. The truth, however, is this morality that leads you to hunt down children hardly carries weight in your own lives. I don't hold that against you. The merit you have is in professing these principles that give some order to your life. But you are not strong enough to commit yourself wholeheartedly to virtue or to evil. You preach the one, you disavow the other, even as you profit from it. How practical you are! And yet I could never sing the praises of your practicalities. Go on. Accuse me of lyricism. Should any of your judges, court clerks, or prison directors ever stir a song in my soul, I promise you will be the first to know. Your literature, your fine arts, your after-dinner entertainments all celebrate crime. All the talent of your poets glorifies the criminal you so loathe in the real world, and we in turn feel nothing but disdain for your poets and artists. Consider the impudence of an actor pantomiming a murder on stage, while every day children and men must suffer, if not death, then your contempt or your delightful forgiveness for their crimes. Criminals have to come to terms with their deeds. Out of what they've done, out of what you forbid them, they must fashion and lead a moral life on their own terms. In their minds, which can hardly be said to be theirs, so long as you have the power to behead them, they are heroes as fine as those that thrill you in your books. Living on their own terms takes more talent than the greatest poets have, if they live. And yet the heroes that fill your books, your tragedies, your poems and your paintings continue to ornament your existence, even as you hold their unfortunate models in contempt. and how right you are, because they would not deign to shake your hand. Listeners who have seen the film Scusia may have been touched by the emotional tenderness shown between the children brought together by the most delicate love. They admire adventures they would never dare to undertake, and of course they would never dream that such charming heroes actually exist, that they might steal actual money from actual parents. What we call theatrical talent has given us truly beautiful images, of course, but their more or less exact originals have truly suffered, truly bled, truly wept, less often, and have been refused the world's glories. The heroism you support is the tamest sort. Incidentally, it is your artists, those charmers, who have never known it themselves, who tame it to your taste. The true body of heroism is unknown to you, as is the everyday suffering that it, just as much as you, endures. True grandeur slips past you. It is unknown to you. You prefer its shadow. So if children are bold enough to say no to you, punish them. Be hard on them so they don't go easy on you. The problem is that you've been lax for too long. Your tribunals, your courts no longer observe the rites and ceremonies, not because you substituted something crueler yet, cruelty in a suit jacket, but because sheer carelessness makes you show up in court in a tattered robe with a lining that may not even be silk, but is rayon or percoline. So enforce all the rules, especially the strictest ones. The criminal child no longer believes in your dignity, which amounts in his eyes to a worn braid, ragged military stripes, moth-eaten furs. The graft, filth, and beggary of your courts disappoint him. He's right on the verge of granting you a modicum of grandeur, something he'd be able to wrest from a secret and solemn trial over which he would preside, and yet you persist in this mockery that to him is utterly infantile. Familiarity might spur you to stroke his cheek and tilt up his chin for a minute, that is, if you're not afraid of being accused of appalling inclinations rather than parental indulgence. But surely I'm joking, and surely this joke strikes you as heavy-handed. You know that you're saving these children. How fortunate, then, that the older rogues the children revere, the proud murderers, should be so alluring, and the only competition you can put up are ridiculous prison guards in ill-fitting uniforms. Not one of your functionaries could help these children succeed in the adventures they've already embarked on. There is no allure like that of an outlaw. There is no act like the criminal act, which confronts an overwhelming moral and physical force. And surely you can see the allure of Vacher, Weidmann, and Ang Soleil. They had such potential, if only they had taken advantage of it, you say, and I take issue with these words. Only you can speak in language like that, the language of society. But if I were to examine you with rigour, you'd soon be at a loss for words. The men I've named took full advantage of all their potential and did it entirely on their own. If sweet words can't win these children over, then all that's left is for your psychiatrists to cure them. And as to these, they have nothing but a few simple questions to ask that have already been asked 100 times. Their mission may be to change children's moral conduct, but in the interest of what morality? The kind taught in textbooks? No man of science would seriously consider that. Is it a morality particular to each doctor? What would the basis of their individual authority then? There's no use posing these questions, they'll always skirt them. Psychiatrists are invoking ordinary morality. I know that perfectly well, as they label a child a misfit. What can I say to that? As you are cunning, I will always confront you with my craftiness. Today, as a poet who was once one of those children and who, by some mistake, has been allowed to go on air, I want to say again how much tenderness I feel for these ruthless little thugs. I harbour no illusions. My words fall in emptiness and darkness. And yet... yet.
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1: They say, tonight's just another night. But look around, the lights are low, the bass are already talking.

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1: It's the feeling. It's the feeling. The notes, the scales, the changes, the chords, what's most important.

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1: I had an idea the other day that kind of changed my mind. It was something like, if I think about my feelings as if there were destinations at a station, where would my jealousy take me? Or my bitterness or my nostalgia? What about my doubt?

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Everything is still and possible. 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So where does that take you?

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1: I hear it. I like it. I'm going to play.

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0: And welcome to Kashmir Radio. My name is Tra. I'm part of Letzte Wiese. We're doing festivals since 10 years, and I'm very happy to be invited for this podcast about Club Commission and how raves and free open airs and free culture have evolved over the last 25 years. 25 years of Club Commission. Congratulations from my side. Today we're gonna talk with three people which have carved club culture in their own beautiful ways, and I'm very happy to host them all. First, I'm gonna have Vedran. He's a part of Fraktion Nimmersatt. They've been doing raves since... Oh, he's just sitting next to me. How long have you been doing raves, Vedran?
1: Hi. Thank you for inviting me. And 25 years of Club Commission. I also pass my congratulations, by the way. And for the raves, it's been like quite a while actually for now. And it all started, I think, once I moved to Berlin, and once I met part of this beautiful collective that I shared so many years after that. And it went through many ups and downs, and many stuff happened on the way.
0: So Vedran's gonna tell us a little bit how his collective and how raves evolved in Berlin. Afterwards, we're going to talk with Jacob and Nicole. They're representing Club Commission. And in the end, we're going to have a short panel. And let's start with Vedran. Vedran, you're part of Fraktion Nimmersatt. You were doing raves since so many years. I've been participating on your raves as well. And it was like such a magical experience entering like this hidden warehouse in the middle of Berlin, and you're just like feeling the best, just evolving when you're just entering. And it goes from the darkness to the brightest lights, and everywhere was art. So my first question to you is, how did you got into organizing raves yourself? Like, what did you want to create that you felt was missing elsewhere? Like, why did you start your own collective?
1: I think the first reason why I decided to join this collective is because I saw that they were doing things out of other reasons than acquiring more money or fame, or so they were, in my opinion, doing it from the right reasons, and this kind of feeling, I don't know, like it's really motivating, because arts and music and all of this shouldn't have a purpose of this, like, let's say, capitalistic approach. It's for creating, it's for exploring, it's for expanding consciousness, it's made for other things than this.
0: Yeah, that's a beautiful value you try to experience through your raves. But where does your DIY approach hit its limits? Like, you all do it with passion, you all do it with collective energy, but where do you think, like, it's gonna be very hard to cross this limit? Is it like money, time, politic restrictions? What is it exactly?
1: We kind of encountered that limit ourselves, because with time, like, a lot of people started to come to these undisclosed places in different parts of city, and somehow it's very hard to hide 1,000 people.
0: I can imagine.
1: Yeah, so like we really have to do like really good scouting and have like really good information about the place. For us, it's expanding beyond that. It's also like it's very hard to make each next one, because it comes also with a lot of risk.
0: Yeah, you already name it. Like you say, when you have up to 1,000 people on your raves, like, What specific steps do you have to take to ensure that diverse people feel welcome and safe? Do you have like a communication strategy? Do you try to establish awareness? Like, how do you also communicate it within your collective? How do you make decisions?
1: Mm-hmm. Within our collective, we have like, let's say, democratic way of choosing things. So even sometimes if some members don't agree with something, but most of them do, you know, we do how the other majority feels like, you know, and we try to adjust. Of course, we are all different people and have maybe some different outlook or approaches, but we try to make the best and try to also listen to feedback. And about the events at the location itself, what we try to do from the start is to filter out random people, basically. So, like, we wanted to have our group filled with people who are somehow connected to the scene, who already share the values of who have the right approach. So like many times during our events, we just didn't have incidents and people that have been around have been taking care of other people. So like, for 10 people at the site, you know, like it's very hard to control everything, you know, but we always have like a place where people, if they feel that there's been some sort of trouble, that they can come, and we are always there to jump in and to handle the situation.
0: That's nice. So your community is taking also care of each other. So what responsibilities come with that, except for awareness or the community, like regarding the space? Like, what comes when you try to claim a space as your own? Mm-hmm. In nature, in a warehouse, or wherever.
1: Yeah, so like we kind of stopped doing it in nature because it's just too many people, and the sound is we upgraded the sound during the years, so like to put it anywhere outside is a risk by itself. but warehouses or abandoned locations, we always take a lot of time before the actual event to come there, to make everything safe, to figure out the space, what's going to be where, and we always pay attention to the amount of people that come to our events, because you never want to have a situation when there is too much people in a space that you cannot control. So this is always something to keep in mind.
0: That's nice to hear. So we also try in the Club Commission's work to try transferring knowledge from one collective to the other, from one generation to the other. So if people are listening right now, which are starting a new collective or which are starting to creating raves, what would you suggest them? What would be your advice from someone which has done it so many times?
1: What would be my advice is to have around yourself a group of people which is loving and which is have passion to create stuff and to bring people together, and also to give opportunities to their friends and to other collectives, and to feature different stuff of arts on one event. So not just sound and light, but to include many different art forms, which are from graffiti to sculpture building to video mapping. I mean, this is all for starters. It's going to be in a smaller format, but as you expand and as more people joins, therefore the offer on this event itself is going to expand.
0: That's a very beautiful message. So you would say that a rave is not just about music and light, it's also about creativity and forming something as a community together.
1: Yes, for sure. And the people that come to your event should also share similar values, or at least to understand to respect freedom, but to also enjoy freedom at the event.
0: That is a very beautiful closing sentence, I would say. We have invited all the speakers also with the wish to bring a song or a track which they would like to present in the radio. And maybe, Vidram, maybe you want to tell us something about the track you've chosen.
1: Yeah, so since my approach towards music and towards the art forms that are expanding consciousness, this is something that I would also like to present in a form of a track and a small dialogue within it.
0: So thank you, Vidram, for your time, and we'll hear you soon in the panel again.
1: Thanks, guys.
2: People of the earth, the Sisselha official, that we have a message. 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Biohack. 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Unlock the limitless bio data storage. Start with yourself and the rest of humankind will follow. 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Cosmos is all to us, there is ever will be. You will see. 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Don't believe the hype, use your head wisely. Question everything, even yourself, even your own thoughts, even your everyday life. There is no room for rumors. It's time to get going again. E-T-8-5-T-E-V-T-T-V-T-T-V-T-T-V-T-T-V-T-T-V-T-T-V-T-T-V-T-T-V-T-T-V-T-T-V-T-T-V-T-T-V-T-T-V-T-T-V-T-T-V-T-T-V-T-T-V-T-T-V-T-T-V-T-T-V-T-T-V-T-T-V-T-T-V-T-T-V-T-T-V-T-T-V-T-T-V-T-T-V-T-T-V-T-T-V-T-T-V-T-T-V-T-T-V-T-T-V-T-T-V-T-T-V-T-T-V-T-T-V-T-T-V-T-T-V-T-T-V-T-T-V-T-T-V-T-T-V-T-T-V-T-T-V-T-T-V-T-T-V-T-T-V-T-T-V-T-T-V-T-T-V-T-T-V-T-T-V-T-T-V-T-T-V-T-T-V-T-T-V-T-T-V-T-T-V-T-T-V-T-T-

Jetto.

0: Hello, hello, and welcome back to Kashmir Radio. Now it's the last part of our podcast, and I'm very happy to welcome all the guests which I've could interviewed here for our last panel. So welcome to our panel. They're just sitting next to me, and I'm going to start with like a very, very simple, almost banal question. What do free open air events mean to you?
1: Want to start? You want to start?
2: Mm-hmm. Sure. We had quite some experience with free open airs in the beginning, and also during times of Corona, when we got from Club Commission a project and a location to manage for this time under, yeah, let's say, special circumstances. And it was interesting to host like many collectives on the spot itself, and to transform and to build up one place into a raving place, let's say. During daytime also the events were planned, and many people then came quite early to an event, and also sound-wise much more easier to work with that space than any kind of room or building, because outside the sound system sounds clean, and there is no sound problems, let's say.
0: And you can also stay, you can recalibrate it several times, like when you have a space like this. You're referring to the Draußenstadt Modellflächen. Maybe one of you two could quickly summarize what it has been.
3: During Corona, when people couldn't go to clubs anymore, the Projektfonds Urbane Praxis and Club Commission started a project where they funded a lot of collectives that would start cultural activities outside. And that was the Draußenstadt program. And I think that was actually, of course, because of Corona, it was important to reactivate the scene. But I think this was also a very efficient tool to give young collectives the possibility to have a bit of funding to start their projects. And actually, I'm a bit sad that this doesn't exist anymore.
0: Hmm. Yeah, so I think the events, they were for free, right?
3: The events. You had Draußenstadt funding, right? So mm-hmm. I didn't apply, so, but I think, yes, the events were for free, right?
2: Mm-hmm. It was donation-based, basically.
0: Yeah.
2: Also, there was necessary to make this test at the beginning, and it was good to have some funds to make all of this happen. But it was would also just add that it was a kind of a special time for the situation in Berlin, when all the clubs were closed, and specifically our collective had like then many people joining us actually on because everybody obviously had time, nothing was working, so pretty much we had quite some people joining us, and and like this we continue together.
0: But how do you navigate this? Because a rave might be for free for guests, but the organization, the technical setup, just the labor, which it all still comes at a cost. Like, how do you try to deal with this tension?
2: Mm-hmm. Well, I would say, you have to just have passion for it, and you have to have people who support it. You have to have people on site and outside of site to make everything run smoothly. And as the number of people also increased during our activities, a lot of people were actually donating at the entry. So we would never have like a fixed cost or something, but people were gladly supporting this kind of action and saw the worth in it, I would say.
1: And I need to switch to German. Also essentiell ist natürlich, dass alle mitmachen. 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
0: Mm-hmm. And where can institutions also help you with that? Like, where can collectives and institutions complement each other on that topic as well?
3: Mm-hmm. Well, right now there's another program, it's ongoing. That's the free open air project from Club Commission. It's one possibility to inform yourself. Also, there's a big group on Telegram, I think, that's called Free Open Air, with a lot of knowledge from different groups. And also for the remaining part of this year, Club Commission got a bit of funding to look for new spaces that could actually work as a permanent free open air space. So hopefully there's enough space where you can just go, you don't annoy anybody with the sound that you're making, and you can do your free open air, which is I think the best situation that you can get, you know, because it's you choose where to go and you do your thing, and if it doesn't annoy anybody, that's great. But then there's some places that are more in the city or in parks that we are trying to legalize the free open air activities, so that actually collectives can go there, do a free open air under certain rules, of course, but also then they can be sure that the police won't break up their free open air, and it and the main thing is, of course, that it's free, so no entry fee, and everything else we're kind of still sorting out. There's one prominent area in Gleisdreieck Park that we are working on, which actually the Bezirk Kreuzberg suggested themselves. So we're hoping we can activate this place soon. However, the season is almost over, so I guess it's going to be next year. And then we're working on another area, Tempelhofer Flughafen, which
0: also
3: we were
0: very popular, I guess.
3: Also very popular. We will announce that shortly.
0: Nice. So whoever who listens, they're the first to hear. You say that there are like a lot of restrictions, especially if there are places within the city, which is totally understandable. Like, you always have to deal with neighbors and you try to have like symbiosis. So free open air is not always about loud music, but what makes it then a cultural space? Is it, it's not just the physical space, but is it like the people, or is it the vision of freedom, or is it just to a space where it can have creative and own decisions? Like, how would you describe that?
1: Ich glaube, ich würde sagen, du suchst dir den Platz, du findest den ja schon mal cool als Crew, und du machst da halt auch daraus halt deinen eigenen Raum. 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Mit Fraktion Nimmersatt, where was the last place you've been?
2: Last place was, I think, about a half an hour ride with U-Bahn from the city, and was like a really giant warehouse with two big rooms and a chill-out area on the stairs up, and and it had electricity, it had everything, so we just had to adjust the other parameters.
0: Sounds very nice. So next rave, count me in. So, I mean, did you find the place by yourself, or how does knowledge transfer happens in your community? Like, was there someone else before, or do you really do it like Jakob, that you just drive around with your bike somewhere and just like check everything which is laying there bare?
2: Yeah, it's basically a combination of few things. So, but yeah, for sure, like scouting is part of it, and just going around and checking places and by yourself. And it's actually an interesting adventure. You just go and explore, you know. But on one of our trips, we kind of met with this group of urbexers, which are like people that are exploring these old abandoned buildings all over. Like anywhere in Germany, you know. Mm-hmm. So we kind of made friends with them, and we stayed in contact. So it was always like a ping pong thing, you know. When we would discover something, we would send them, and vice versa. But they already had like a big database of stuff. So yeah, it was kind of a symbiosis, let's say.
0: And how did you get to your spaces? Like, how did you find them? It was just through your community, or you also tried to just ride your bike around city?
1: I would say, yeah, many, many people know spaces already. They've been to raves, and then you just see if it's still a good location or if the police have been there too often. But usually, yeah, the word is just spread, and it's this cool idea now that I hear it, abandoned spaces. I would say most of the people know which spaces are existing, and some of them are burned and some of them are totally new. Yeah.
0: So, what kind of wave do you always want to go? Like, there are like so many things which have established already. You're connecting to the knowledge, which other collectives are already creating, like with spaces, you try to find your own. But if you're a new collective, like, maybe you can give them an idea, like, what kind of wave would you like to see also in the future?
3: For me personally, it actually would be a rave where cell phones are completely forbidden.
1: Ooh, good point.
3: where you might have like one cell phone area where everybody goes and can take out their cell phone, but then they'll be shamed.
1: Just
3: they'll be shamed by everybody. Otherwise, lately for me, the whole, also because we had a lot of young people coming to our club to have interviews or for their bachelor theses or whatever, so I tried to talk to some of the younger generation, and I think the whole how do you say, digitalization, and that you're so much controlled by social media and stuff, and the cell phones and social media is so important. I think everything we can provide that people are actually in the here and now again, fully 100% here and now, and not on the social media. And I myself, I'm completely affected by the fucking cell phone social media stuff. So for me, a rave or a place where you just forget about your cell phone is what I would really like to go to.
2: Yeah, one of the way that I kind of deal with that situation is that I don't have social networks on my phone. I have them on my computer, so I kind of limit myself.
1: Good move.
2: Yeah.
3: luxurious move or state.
1: Yeah, so I would add to that, I mean, if it's a dream scenario, I would be close to a lake and in the woods, kind of. And I would like to, I don't know, like the decoration or the surrounding, it should be intoxicating. So there needs to be a sober area and, of course, the area where you, have your hedonism kind of part, but not too open. I think, especially in Berlin, it's kind of, it can be quite, let's say, intense. So I thought of that, and it shouldn't be too big. Like, I think already 100 people is quite a lot, and that's for me the max, and just one floor, so you can focus on the artist that is playing. Yeah, that would be my dream, so invite me.
0: Yeah, so you're speaking about having a lake and being in the nature. I mean, of course, it's like a dream criteria for rave. But nowadays, like also regarding the protection of nature and protection of waters, it's quite hard to find like a suiting space where you can be responsible and have your rave. So therefore, you have, for example, festivals. And festivals can also make this dream come true. And then the question is like, what is actually the distinction between festivals and free open airs? Like, what is especially possible with free open airs? Like, what is also the magic behind it, which you cannot establish in festivals or clubs, for example? Like, where can you go free mm-hmm. in this concept?
2: Mm-hmm. Yeah, I would just say to this that it's important that people that come to the event and feels like they are part of it. So like that they can also contact us or suggest stuff. And like this, we actually met quite some nice artists, you know, that wanted to say, hey, guys, you know, can could I do this installation at your thing? Or like and like this, we actually met and quite nice people that we started to continue to work and So I think this accessibility is what is different than, let's say, than one festival organization or something that you can actually easier approach and do collaboration.
1: I think it's more official and it's legal. Like legally, there's a like a Verein mostly or like a GmbH running the whole thing. So you want to make sure that it can happen, that there's no police interrupting, that you have all the facilities that are needed, so that everybody feels comfortable. And I think most of the crews, if they get bigger or longer in the game, they are interested to run like from collective having stuff in the club or an open air, they are then interested to run a festival. But once they figure out how much work it is, it's like, maybe we start small and kind of get in this way. And so I think lots of crews are then running a stage at the festival or getting part of a festival. So yeah, then you also have this companionship that you feel really close to the festival and you're part of it. So I think, yeah, it's really depending on how your crew moves and how it evolves.
0: Mm-hmm. So you say that there's a lot of work coming which you haven't calculated before, but also like turning this thing around, like what did you learn, which is also beautiful within it, which you've created through your open airs, which you didn't thought that you're going to learn it or encounter it on the way, but which you would also like to tell to the others, which are maybe like still juggling with the question if they want to do it or not.
2: Mm-hmm. Yeah, so I would say that each making of the rave or party or open air, it's a learning experience. So basically, you always have people that are already know something about the subject, and then people who are just, let's say, volunteering for some other part, but they are present during the setup, they can also learn a lot about, because there is people that also want to show them, and they can be part of the process and learn new skills. So this is also the way I learned everything from my friends. I didn't go to school for an audio engineer. I didn't go, but give me any sound system and I'll make sound of it.
0: Was learning by doing.
2: Yeah.
0: So how did you get into your collectives? Like, did you just start to go to raves? I'm just thinking about the perspective of the person which just listens to us and wants to get into the free open air community, which is trying to like have access to the knowledge which we already have. What would you suggest them?
1: So I just met my collective through friends. So I was raving. I was at a club. I met my now best friend, and then she said, "Hey, I need to go to this party. I need to bring you to this collective." And I liked it so much that I then helped out in the collective and then joined the collective. And once in a while, I meet people that are like, "Hey, so I think I would like to kind of get into something, but I'm not quite sure." And I think it's just, yeah, you just need to experience, like, or like, figure out, is it cool for you, is it not, and sometimes join, because it could, no, it could, it can be a lot of work, but it can also be quite easy. So I would, yeah, just suggest that, yeah, just go for it and then find out for yourself. How did you join Johnny Knippe, Disco Bubble, and all of the other stuff, Jakob? quite a long time ago.
3: Yeah, that just happened. But it's a bit, yeah.
1: Sure.
3: I think that's a bit of a different situation, because this place already existed. Somebody rented this place and then figured that he's broke and that he needs a lot of people who are willing to work for free for a couple of years to save it. And for me, in that situation, I was new in Berlin. I wanted to find a collective. I wanted to find a space where I can be creative, where I can play music, where I can invite people to parties that I organize. And that was all the motivation I needed to start this. And I had a little mini job on the side and was a student, so I didn't, my WG Zimmer didn't cost a lot. But that's 10 years ago, where people still had the capacities to actually do cultural work, live in a little WG or whatever, and do a little job on the side, and study on the side, and that was fine. And those times are kind of over, and that's something I also see in our collective and all the work that we do, that people are struggling a lot because, like, the costs, the living costs got so expensive in Berlin that you just don't have so much time anymore to spend in your collective work, which usually cannot be paid in the, let's say, the first 10 years. okay, maybe in the first 6 years. And still, I think that's the other positive side of free open air, is that it's a non-commercial place and everybody can come, dance, listen to music, be part of it. You don't have to pay to be there. And I think that's super important, that there are these places in Berlin or around Berlin that are not commercialized and thus don't exclude anybody, at least not money-wise. And then running a club and finding a club collective, that's a whole different story. And then, yeah, and having to pay rent and having this responsibility, of course, is a
2: giant pressure.
3: Yeah, that's a lot of pressure.
0: Yeah, but we do see that a lot of free open-air collectives do emerge to event organizers, club owners. Like, how do you make the shift of not working your ass off to actually finance those events? Like, do you try to communicate it more to the outside? Do you try to, like, just make a donation at the end and in the beginning? Like, do you have, like, some advice which you can also give to the listeners on free open air to just pay the next rave at least?
1: Mm-hmm. Just start.
2: I would suggest to have like a welcoming committee at the start. So we have like few people who are like saying hi to the people, explaining them a little bit about situation, how it is, and giving out any information that's necessary, and that you have a place where if people want to donate and if they want to support, that they have at such a place. Because if you just make a party and there is actually no physical place where you can come and where you can donate, you know, people mostly not do it because there is no place. So yeah, this is what I would suggest. And if you make people happy and if they come, they will support you.
1: Like I said, like having a bar is always, yeah, something where you can say, okay, I can calculate if we buy this and then, or rebuy, or say this amount we would like to have. This is quite important. But for us as a crew, it's quite important to have like also other, like say, to do the free open air, we also have to have like something in the club or showcases where we can have some income to, yeah, kind of see, okay, now we can afford to have an open air. But also like if you have friends for all the equipment or everything which you would rent, and then you have someone who gives it to you for like really low price, that's quite a thing. And I agree totally. If you have a donation thing or just communicate to your audience or to everyone, hey, please leave the space like you found it, and here's the opportunity to give something back if you really liked it, or give us a follow, or I don't know, join the Telegram group or stuff like this. Something that you can support. So yeah, I think you just need to figure out your system on your own, how you can afford the open air you do. Or maybe start smaller. Like sometimes you just want to reach something that is quite big, and then you, okay, it's going to be expensive, but people need to show up. So yeah, adjust, I would say.
0: Mm-hmm. Yeah, so you already say that you mentioned the Telegram group. Maybe just like as an act of advertisement, the club commission, especially the Free Open Air Initiative, has initiated a Telegram group where you can actually share infrastructure. You can just ask like, hey, does someone has light, or maybe a PA or something, anything which the community could share with each other. So maybe also an advice from club commission's side, just connect each other. Which is also important within this realm of free open air, as you said, is the connection. And we do see that there are like a lot of relationships between open air collectives and clubs and event organizers, for example, with advertisement, or like, for example, inviting them sometimes to the clubs to give them an audience, and then the audience comes back to their raves. This is one example. And the question is, how do free open air collectives and clubs can learn from each other or can help each other?
3: And maybe I can start from the club side, at least from the collective club side, because there's also big differences, of course, in between clubs. But I think it's very important that we have clubs that still invite collectives, if they're from a free open air scene, or if they're just friends and groups that developed into like a music collective or party collective, I think it's important that some clubs still offer these places so that collectives can rent the club and hopefully also make some money at the door and finance themselves, and also have a space where they can professionalize maybe or develop into something that goes beyond the free open air. Because otherwise, if we wouldn't have these collectives in clubs, we would have a lot of commercial club events, mm-hmm. or basically all other club events. I'm not saying that they're bad or something, but they have an industry behind them. And I don't think that only having the industry side, which of course they have great artists, but all great artists have to start somewhere small, maybe in a collective and maybe in the party that a collective runs in a club. And that's why I think it's really important that collectives get the chance to rent a club and do a party there, if they want that, of course. Maybe they don't even want to professionalize and go in that direction of a proper of the industry, how I would call it. But without that, I think our scene in Berlin would be a lot less interesting.
0: Yeah, for sure.
2: I agree. Yeah, I would also say that different environments also produce different kind of feelings in people. So, like the most of the club environments, I would say we always kind of referred it to it as a simulated experience rather than with an exception of Johnny Knuppel because
3: what do you mean?
2: In the sense that it's a real feeling in that sense, and I'm like I was super happy to come there and to see what people are doing, and you could really see that people are doing stuff out of passion and out of real drive, and that's something that that I appreciate in this. So as Berlin is turning more and more expensive and everything is going towards this whether you can afford it thing, you know, like I think it's super necessary to have spaces which are supported by a government in a way in which Club Commission is doing a great job, like to make this all this hard stuff, like bureaucracy of registering an event, of having actually a place where people can come together and celebrate, because it's just a thing that people have been always doing, you know, like people have been always coming together and having a celebration together.
1: I think if you look at the lineup of a club, you see that there's a lot of collectives, but also, like, of course, their own club evenings. And I like the kind of mixture and to see that. So I think if you are a collective and you just want to, yeah, kind of see if this space works for you, you kind of, yeah, of course, you kind of reach out and you apply, or you get to know the crew, the owner, the collective who's running this location. And then, yeah, you figure out if this suits you, and they also kind of think about, like, okay, this does it fit for our program? And I like that it's still like this, but it's getting quite, yeah, more and more difficult to do so. So I hope I can stay that way, but of course there's a lot of pressure from the outside so that the club can survive. Yeah. I think you just, as you guys said, like, you have to just, like, find your own way and experience what suits you.
0: When you say that you have to find your own way, like, how exactly are you doing that? Like, how do you make decisions when you say you have to find your own way, but it's also a collective? How do you make decision-making?
1: Like, I can just speak for my crew. It's, of course, like, you're having a table and then you figure out, like, oh, okay, how many people need to come so that we can cover the costs? And of course, we want to have fun doing this night. We kind of put so much work into. So sometimes you go out with, like, balance zero, sometimes with a minus, sometimes with a plus. And afterwards, you have to, of course, feedback with each other. Okay, was it worth it? Of course it was worth it, because this and this artist was awesome. But sometimes you worked your ass off and you're just like, okay, maybe now we go for a different location. But it's always like, yeah, speaking with your friends, with your crew, lots of communication, and finding also the best way to communicate. Because, of course, at the end, it's not paid. It's your free time and you just want to have a good time with the crew, with your friends.
2: Mm-hmm. Oh, just one thing I would add to the decision making. The thing is that if you have too many people in decision making, it's very often hard to bring any kind of decision without making sort of like a separation between bigger parts of the group. What you have then is like two groups kind of representing their ideas. So like the smaller amount of people about the general decision is better. And usually like five is better than four, and seven is better than six.
0: Mm-hmm. Yeah. Yeah, no, we do like the concept of democracy. But for example, in a space as Johnny Knüppel, when you do actually have take responsibilities for your decisions, it's not the decision of the collective anymore, but there are some things which have to be decided. Can you give some advice for collectives which are just starting to establish a decision structure? How did you start it to like create kinder, willing, democratic, but still hierarchy?
3: But we are mostly working with pragmatic consents, meaning if nobody like strictly has a veto and explains why, then usually a decision can go through. And then the other thing is that since we don't want to talk about everything because it takes a lot of time, and we learned this in the beginning, we had like, let's say, 10 years ago, we had meetings that took 6 hours every Tuesday when everybody was still in a somewhat bad mood from the weekend. Tuesdays are the worst days to do meetings, by the way. We shifted to Wednesday. Wednesday is much better. So Wednesday, now we have meetings that take sometimes like half an hour, 1 hour, because we're going with the knowledge hierarchy. So we have like department heads, and of course, if they think something is, they have the knowledge about their field, so hopefully they'll take the right decisions. And of course, they need to talk to other departments if they need to be involved in their decision making. But hopefully, they just suggest like, "Hey, that's how we're going to do it." And then if it again has a big impact on finances or something, then of course we need to talk about it. And then there's in our case. Sometimes we have to look who is responsible for this. And in most cases, it's me because I'm the CEO. So I can also veto a lot of things, of course. And I can say, "Hey, that's not possible because of regulations or whatever." And then I say, like, "Hey, that's not possible. Or we don't have the money for it, mostly." that's going okay. It's not perfect, of course, but it's, I would say, still pretty democratic. And hopefully we will develop this further with maybe a different structure, because also, of course, the GmbH, as you say, they are based on a clear hierarchy, and there's other models that you can start working with. But for now, that's how we roll. Mm.
0: Well, it sounds like a lot of organization. Of course, you have a lot of responsibilities also towards other people. So I guess you need to organize yourself. But after all this work, after all this organization, how do you reconnect back to the initial thought why you have started all of this? Like, how do you reconnect back as a collective as well?
3: Drugs. That was a joke. That was a joke, listeners. Music, of course.
0: Also to the others, yeah.
1: Yeah, enjoy the music. Like, I mean, once you figured out the place and calculated everything, you like set up, of course, the whole booking, and you're just super excited to invite artists and, yeah, finally be on the dance floor and dancing with your friends or just seeing everybody enjoying the evening. That's why you do it. That's why you, yeah, kind of do all the work up front.
2: Mm-hmm. Yeah, I mean, the most hard part is basically the setup and preparation. So, like, that takes a lot of time. But once everything is running and everybody is on their place, then you also have time to join the party and to celebrate with your celebrate with your friends.
0: That's what Jakob said.
2: And it is a great thing, you know, like if you have also people that are coming to the party helping with the cleaning, you know, like, I mean, our crowd is already, they by automatic ask us for brooms and stuff, and like, you know, after 1,000 people leaves a place, it's completely clean, you know? And the cleaning process is also fun with more people.
3: Yeah, I think the feeling of achieving something in a group together is one of the best rewards that you can get. It's much more fun than achieving something on your own.
2: Totally agree.
3: Yeah.
0: Yeah, I guess that's why we're all doing this. This is also the core of Free Open Airs, right? Like trying to achieve something together as a collective and as a community. And with that, we're also going to end our panel. So thank you all for your very valuable perspectives. And thank you, Club Commission, for inviting us all. And Kashmir Radio for making this all happen. We're going to have a last little track from Lydia from Fraktion Nimmersatt. I think it's an anthem from all race as well, and we're just gonna pitch it for like 30 seconds, so maybe we can put a smile on some of your faces. And
4: so fitting.
5: 1, 2, Polizei, 3, 4, Grenadier, 5, 6, alte Keks, 7, 8, gute Nacht.

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0: Hello, this is Jacinta Nandi, Riot Mama Talks on Reboot FM, broadcasting on 88.4 in Berlin and 90.7 in Potsdam. And that was Rihanna, Bitch Better Have My Money, which is famously, actually, I don't know if it's famous or if I just invented it. It's the freelancer's anthem, I think, that song. And the reason why we chose it is because today with my guest, Polly Trope, we're going to be talking about the complicated and difficult relationship between art and money. Hello, Polly.
1: Hello.
0: Hello.
1: Hello, Jacinta.
0: So my last Riot Mama Talks, you came in and we talked about our plans for Edinburgh, which I, due to being an impoverished artist, flaked out on.
1: Absolutely, and you were not the only one, because I had this grand idea that I was going to bring all these artists from Berlin to the Edinburgh Fringe Festival, and we were going to do a group showcase, and, you know, one by one, people said, I'd love to, but yeah, it's really expensive, or they didn't say that, but that was kind of a big portion of the reason, and some people said they were going to come and then didn't show up because they realized it would be too much, and so it's... And it is a shame because, you know, you have this dream that everybody can just do art together and be on stage, and then you realize, oh, I have to pay my own way to get there.
0: And so in the end, it was you. You were the only Berliner in Edinburgh, and two Scottish artists joined you.
1: Yeah,
0: it two was Scottish me, poets, I think you said.
1: There was a Scottish poet and there was a Scottish composer that I met when I got there. It was kind of mad. You find a local artist and then it's actually even better because it's like more organic.
0: Yeah, you know? That's true, huh?
1: Yeah.
0: So we wanted to talk about art and money, the terrible relationship between art and money, or is it terrible, the beautiful relationship between art and money, because of course, you know, artists have to eat too. And I feel like there's this kind of idea that money is dirty, you know, and art is pure. And so there's this kind of idea that last time you were on, we talked about sex work, and there's this kind of idea that it's really dirty to pay for sex because sex should be, I mean, sex is meant to be dirty anyway, but it shouldn't be that dirty, yeah?
1: And okay,
0: I feel like one of the things people dislike, or no, one of the things that is almost taboo is this idea that you should be paid for art, like money makes art dirty and disgusting. And then at the same time, there's this other idea that all true artists should earn a lot of money and not be hobby künstler, dilettante. Those are the big insults, aren't they? And after a reading, you always have all these people coming up to you and saying, very interested, very invested, but not completely supportively, kannst du davon leben? No?
1: Oh, that's one of the silliest questions. But I think only people outside of the art world would ask that because you know how hard it is. If you have anything to do with the art world, you know how difficult it is to get any money, or the little money that you get, you know. And then there's always those 1, 2, 3 artists who get really well paid, and that's amazing.
0: This is another thing that people get very angry about, don't they? There's this idea that most artists are poor. And then there's Mario Bart and J.K. Rowling, huh?
1: Right.
0: And so the idea is that they take money away from all the impoverished ones. I'm not sure if that's true. I'm not sure if I'm so poor because J.K. Rowling is so rich. I'm not saying she shouldn't give me a million. If she's listening,
1: her, of all people,
0: she can give me a million.
1: Okay.
0: She can give me half a million.
1: Right.
0: But I'm not sure I'm not sure if people being prepared to buy those books, those Harry Potter books, means they're less likely to buy my book, you know? I'm not saying she's not a great businesswoman, and I'm not saying there's nothing to criticize about the way that every fart that Harry Potter ever does is made into a special, you know, board game.
1: Right.
0: But I'm not sure that J.K. Rowling is to blame for...
1: Well, no, I mean, she's not to blame. I mean, she's a really successful businesswoman as well as a writer. So, I mean, why would she be to blame for her own success? Maybe it's, you know, that gets to the point where you think that the artwork that you're doing is turn it into your job, and then you have to deliver your things, and you have to deal with people who ask you, oh, when are you doing the next one? You know, the next one has to be better than the last one, or we need more of this, and we need to have a schedule for this whole project. And then it becomes

0: You can bring in some of your art when you're doing your writing, but a lot of the time you're actually just kind of making a product to measure. So,
1: and do you feel like it somehow dilutes art if you create it thinking of selling it?
0: Well, I don't know. It's a really tough one because, like, you know, sometimes you have an idea which is just an idea for a project that you want to do, like, I don't know, a sculpture or whatever it is. You want to make a nice skirt or something, or you want to, you know, make a whatever it is. And you already know that there's a chance that you're going to be able to sell that thing. And that's not a bad thing. I think it's when you think about it the other way around, when you're the creative who thinks, I want to make something that definitely everybody is going to be desperate to buy. What is that? And then you kind of come like from the back end and try to build something or to make something that you are going to be able to turn into money. Whereas if it was the other way around, it's like, well, I made something because I wanted to, because I thought this is important. This has to be in the world because there's nothing like it in the world. I just made it because I thought I want to do it and I had the inspiration to do it. And on top of that, I've been able to get some money.
1: Yeah.
0: Wow. You know what I'm talking about.
1: And I feel like writers, especially, are resentful of the bestsellers, the best-selling authors, more than in other artistic fields. There's a lot of resentment of, what's her name, 50 Shades of Grey, E.D. James or E.L. James?
0: Oh, yeah,
1: There's a lot of resentment of her, and there's a fair amount of resentment towards Rowling.
0: Do you share that resentment?
1: No. I mean, a little bit. No, not really. I'm just pure envy. My envy takes over from my resentment, because I do not believe that people buy books they don't want to. Not that often, you know? I mean, okay, the last J.K. Rowling book, where it was a theatre play and she made it into a book, that was a money spin-off. And I bought that and, you know, she, you know, robbed me blind. But actually, to be honest, I enjoyed reading it out to my son because, like, it was like as a theatre play. So I was really, like, doing it like I was auditioning. I was like, what are you saying, Harry? Come over here. Harry enters the room like that. My son was getting really pissed off with me. He was like, stop doing the voices meaningfully.
0: That's cute.
1: But, you know, that was definitely a cash-in, yeah? But apart from that, I think people buy the books that they want to buy, more or less, within reason.
0: There is that. I think there's also, like, this middleman in between the writer and the buyer, which is, like, the publishing, like, the whole packaging that, you know, I buy a lot of books because I've looked at the covers or I've seen the description on Amazon, and I think, oh, this is going to be about this. Cool. I want to get this book. And then I get it, and then it's a completely different book than what it says on the outside. It's just, you know, like, even the first chapter often kind of tries to give you this fake feeling of what you're going to read, and then you sort of think, oh, I've seen the cover, I've read the first chapter, I know what it's about. And then you go in, and after chapter one, everything just becomes a completely different book.
1: We're getting off topic a tiny bit now, but it's still relevant. Amazon, do you buy your books on Amazon? Like,
0: yes.
1: 'Cause we're not meant to. We're meant to go to little bookshops and support little bookshops. Oh, like Curious Fox on Flughafenstrasse there.
0: Yeah, I read everything on my Kindle. So
1: yeah, so you've got a Kindle
0: I'm an evil Amazon customer. Okay, absolutely.
1: I've got a Kindle too, and I definitely buy a lot of stuff on Amazon on my Kindle. But I don't. Do you read? This is also off topic. I'm so sorry for getting off topic so early. But do you read novels on your Kindle? Because I can't do it.
0: Oh yes, of course.
1: You can read novels on your Kindle.
0: I love it.
1: Yeah. Yeah. Okay. I can't do it. I get, like, when I'm on my Kindle, because it's like typed words.
0: Yeah.
1: I'm trying to read a novel and I have this voice in the back of my head going, this didn't happen. They just made this up. This is not true. And then, like, that voice just really gets on my nerves and I stop reading it. So all I read on my Kindle, and now we're getting back to the topic, see what I did there, all I read on my Kindle is self-help books for 99 cents from Americans
0: who
1: had a nervous breakdown during the financial crisis. And now they think you just need to wake up at 5 a.m. and meditate and you can become a millionaire.
0: Oh, yes.
1: So we're back to money.
0: How come it hasn't worked so far?
1: Well, maybe we haven't bought enough
0: of them. You haven't read enough of those books.
1: I haven't read enough of those books.
0: You too could be a millionaire.
1: I too could be a millionaire. Yeah, and like I only buy something if it's 99 cents. Well, yeah, that- some

0: sometimes if I really want to and the cover looks really exciting, I'll go to $1.99, but I don't buy anything that's like €5. But you actually use your Kindle and buy the same kind of books you would buy in a bookstore, yeah?
1: Yeah, I've never liked paper. Even when there was no Kindles, I that's the least favorite part about reading. That was the fact that I have to hold a thing with paper. I hated it. And I'm really glad I don't have to do that anymore that much. But also, I mean, I don't know. It's really, text can take so many shapes, you know. Why is it worse if it's on a Kindle? I don't know. I just
0: can't concentrate on a complicated novel on a Kindle. I can read kids' books on a Kindle. I can read teenage, young adult fiction. Oh. And I can stretch to a thriller. But I can't read, like, I bought Sally Rooney on my Kindle, and then I went out and got it at the bookstore.
1: Okay, so that's good. You gave money twice.
0: Yes, and no one can have it at me.
1: Exactly.
0: Okay, so let's talk about art and money and why is it such a taboo, this idea that artists need money, but also artists should not talk about needing money, but they do need money, and kannst du davon leben? Why is everyone so interested in knowing?
1: I think that's when someone asks you that question, if you're making a living on, you know, from your art, I think it's because they themselves would love to be an artist and have decided that it's not viable for them.
0: Yeah.
1: And so they, instead of just doing the art, you know, in their spare time and trying, they just decided it's not going to work, and they're not going to make enough money. And I think that comes from a place of disappointment in themselves.
0: Yeah.
1: So, I mean, if it's also like, what do you need to live? You know, some people think that they need 1,000 euros. Some people think that they need 5,000 euros. Some people think that they don't need any money, and it would be better off if we didn't even have money.
0: Mm.
1: So, I mean, it's really hard to judge what somebody else needs to live on. And if someone's able to, I mean, clearly you live. But I think it's like, if you didn't do the work at all, then, you know, it would be worse.
0: Yeah. Yeah, that's what I think too. Like, you know, like there's a kind of, I feel like there's a kind of like longing in the question, kannst du davon leben? They mean, konnte ich davon leben? And there's also a little bit of accusation, like, have you really got a rich husband or rich parents, or are you really on Hartz IV?
1: And all of those would be good ways of funding
0: a life.
1: Doing art, you know,
0: yeah.
1: Because a lot of people, I mean, it's like, yes, yeah, so a lot of people in the UK I've spoke to recently were saying that with the benefits getting cut, that's also a big cut for artists, because a lot of artists traditionally have had to, like, pretend that they're unemployed while they're doing the artwork.
0: I mean, let's not forget, like, we're not talking about people like Tracy Emin or something. The Spice Girls were all on the dole. Can we just have a moment to remember that when the Spice Girls
1: wow.
0: brought out Wannabe, they were all on the dole, and then that bitch Jerry went and voted Tory. But still, you know, like there's a big tradition of artists being on the dole on Hartz IV.
1: I think there's a big tradition of artists being poor.
0: Yeah.
1: I mean, it's almost like people kind of romanticize it, like, oh, we had nothing. And
0: yeah.
1: We were so happy because we were painting all day and, you know.
0: Yeah, I feel like there's just like so many contradictions, because on the one hand, you have this pressure on you. You must be earning money through your art in order for your art to be real, in order to be a real artist. And then on the other hand, there's at the same time this pressure on you. You shouldn't be getting too much money for your art. Then your art, and these contradictory ideas, people believe them at the same time. It's really weird and complicated, I think.
1: Yes, it is very weird and complicated. I think we're also, it's due to the world we live in. Like, the main dominant ideologies around us are not really that friendly towards making creative projects and art. Everyone's all about, I need to do technology, I need to do, you know, stuff that, like, banking, or like, everybody has to do something that's not art in to appear like they're really solid and proper.
0: And especially we in Germany and also in Britain, we're influenced so much by the United States, yeah? And
1: yeah.
0: we're less capitalistic than the United States, but we're kind of like subconsciously influenced by them, and the United States is just a society that only loves money, huh? Like, you notice it when you watch some TV films, or not TV films, when you watch some films, I watched that one with Jennifer Lawrence where she invents a mop. Have you seen that?
1: No.
0: It's the shittest film ever. Like, she invents a mop where you can unscrew the head so you can put the mop head in the washing machine. Like, she really has bad taste in films, that woman, yeah? And I watched it, and half of the film, I thought, like, all of her relatives were ghosts, and she was the only one who could see them. And about halfway through the film, I realised, no, they were all just there, and the film was literally Jennifer Lawrence invents a mop, and you can unscrew the head and put it in the washing machine. I was so angry, but I had to watch it to the end to find out if there was going to be like a twist or something. There was no twist. The twist was she became a millionaire. You know, like, that's the story. For them, that's the story. Like, yes. You know? And of course,
1: happy ending.
0: She, like the end of the film, they were like, this person who invented a mop, which you can unscrew the head off, went on to invent, like, you know, squidgy sponges and funny bins and that. And she became even more of a millionaire. Like, that story, like, the money is the point.
1: Yeah.
0: You know? And I think in Germany, we're a little bit less like that than Americans.
1: Hmm.
0: But we still are deep down a little bit. The money is the point. The money is...
1: Yeah, I know what you mean. I mean, like, you know, also, like, when kids in school, I don't know if this happened to you, like, when I was in school, people would tell me, oh, yeah, you can be whatever you want to be, like, whatever you want to be, because, like, everything is possible. You can be a doctor, a lawyer, what do you want to be? And I would be like, oh, I want to be a musician. And they would, no, I don't think that's going to work. I don't think you're going to succeed. And it's like, people have this kind of, these ideas that they roll with, like, that, you know, everyone who wants to be successful should try. But then when it comes to people wanting to succeed as artists.
0: But you come from a pretty middle class background, yeah. And went to gymnasium, huh?
1: Yeah.
0: See, I think that's different because I went to a Gesamtschule comprehensive school, yeah. In East London, in Seven Kings, Ilford. I think that's a bit different because,
1: right.
0: Kind of like, you know, no one really cares. You know what I mean? Like, my cousin's still working in a fish and chip shop and no one's like, what a loser. You know what I mean? And so when I said to people, oh, I want to become prime minister or a writer, no one, my parents, my teachers, no one said to me, oh, you know, go into politics, that's more reasonable than writing, or don't go into politics, or don't become a writer. They were all like, oh, yeah, you'd be really good at either of those jobs.
1: And I think that's much better because, you know, sometimes you're middle class is like a terrible class to be in because it's like...
0: it's the worst
1: people
0: class.
1: People are so worried that they might have a little bit less money than they already have, and they're constantly thinking about that, and it kind of limits
0: spirit. It is kind of liberating being a working class artist or writer in a way because your parents aren't as focused on success. You know, like most of my friends from the whole Lesebühne or Poetry Slam scene, their parents all think they should have become teachers instead, more or less. I mean, I'm kind of generalizing now, but they have a lot of conversations with their parents where their parents are like, why did you study for 8 years and now you're reading your stories and you're earning 400 US a month and why are you doing that? Whereas my parents...
1: That's just not nice.
0: It's not nice, but they have this idea that you should be successful and you should build for the future. And I'm sure my parents wouldn't mind if I was a bit more successful. But there's also more of this idea when you come from a working class background, you've got to pay your rent and you've got to have a roof over your head and you've got to feed your kids. And then that's okay, you know?
1: Mm-hmm. Yeah.
0: And so then kind of being this kind of struggling artist isn't as bad... isn't seen as in such a bad way as if your parents think, hey, I mean, especially, I mean, what about people whose parents have paid millions and millions of pounds, exaggerating, but literally thousands and thousands of pounds, 30K a month, 30K a term, I think some of those schools are, for their kids' education. Of course they don't want them moving to Berlin and becoming a spoken word performer. They want to see an investment on their...
1: Yeah, but it's also like, I think
0: investment.
1: Berlin is like a lot of people's gap year nowadays. It's like a lot of like rich kids come here to do that as part of like a well-rounded growing up process. You know, like you need to do that for a year or two and then...
0: Or sometimes like seven. Sometimes the gap year it's stretches into seven.
1: Mandatory.
0: And then they go back to
1: and then finally you find your senses and then you come back to who you really are and you'll be a banker.
0: Yeah.
1: But what do you think then about this, What I've heard people say a lot is that, you know, when you want to get your art onto the mainstream art markets, like whatever book market, or you want to get your music signed to a really good label that's going to bring it everywhere, it's actually only like posh people kind of hogging that, and they're not really letting people from other backgrounds into their little establishment. Do you find that to be true?
0: I don't know. I don't know. Like, sometimes I think really specifically that I left Britain to escape the class system.
1: Huh.
0: Do you know what I mean? Because here in Germany, I'm just an Ausländerin. I'm just an Engländerin. I'm not working class. And mm-hmm. then in Britain, it does, like, you know, like, I mean, you can't exaggerate how imprisoning the class system is in Britain. I feel like I'm half white, half Indian, and like, I'm not even that working class, but I've got a working class accent and everything. I feel like it's almost as much discrimination, or not discrimination, stereotyping and being looked down on. In some ways, it's more. If you come from a working class area, then for being non-white, in some ways, I think, you know, and so you're trying to box out of this idea that you're being imprisoned in. And I feel like I just came to Germany to be like kind of classless, and everyone's like, you know, what are you talking about? Like, whenever I say to a German friend, you know, ich aus der Arbeiterklasse, they're like, what are you talking
1: right.
0: about? You're not like a fucking, you know, that builder.
1: Yeah.
0: You're not a builder in the 19, like fucking 20s. You're like an expat with a bachelor's degree, and you listen to, you know, Kate Nash. What are you talking about? And I'm like, it's in my DNA. I'll always be working class. Shall we have a song?
1: Let's see. What song would you like?
0: I would like to hear Money, Money, Money from Roadfront.
1: Yeah, Berlin.

0: Everyone, this is Jacinta Nandi, Riot Mama Talks. We're on Reboot FM, broadcasting on Reboot FM 88.4 in Berlin and 90.7 in Potsdam. And this is Jacinta with Polly Trobe, my guest Polly Trobe. We're talking about art and money and the complicated, convoluted relationship between the two. I wanted to talk about solidarity, yeah? Because, like, a lot of artists complain about not being paid. I mean, you know, and we're right to, you know, like freelance journalists, like, you know, like years ago when I started out, I thought that I was being paid so little because I was starting out. It's now 10 years later and I'm still being paid. Like, it's Taschengeld, you know, it's Taschengeld. And, you know, they print my name sometimes really big on the cover and you think you should be able to live duff on, you know, and you can't. So there is definitely like something that's not okay. I need more money. But I do, at the same time as thinking that, please, someone give me more money, I do also sometimes wish that artists would have more solidarity with other unpaid workers, housework, childcare, caring for the elderly, all these people who do that work for like no money, and also for workers who are paid so little. Like, it's because artists are kind of like, you know, using their brains, yadi-da-di-da, they always compare themselves with doctors, teachers, professors, and they don't compare themselves with the poor bastards at Kik, you know, who are also being totally exploited, you know? And I think this is because, you know, because artists compare themselves with other professionals, but it's also because of this kind of identity thing that people have of being the suffering artist, Van Gogh in the attic. You know, our suffering is special. What do you think?
1: Well, actually, I have to say my experience is probably a little different because I've spoken to a lot of artists who do see themselves as exactly part of those jobs, especially when we're talking about people in the gig economy. A lot of my artist friends will kind of say that they're no better off than somebody who's, you know, riding Deliveroo bike.
0: But doesn't that imply that they should be better off?
1: I think it just implies that everybody should be better off. I don't think anybody thinks it's fair that very badly paid workers are paid as badly as they are. And that includes the artists.
0: Yeah.
1: I don't know if maybe those people actually think in the back of their minds that what they do is somehow worth more. Probably.
0: Yeah.
1: Probably. But then there is no, I mean, we don't have a valuation system for art. Like, the world of buying, you know, collecting and buying art is completely insane when you think about the kinds of amounts that people will pay for a Banksy or, you know, that's a crazy world. It's complete fantasy.
0: Yeah.
1: And then when it comes to, you know, musicians or writers, there's no real price tag. Sometimes I go to stuff and people tell me that I should bill the usual rate according to the usual, you know, and then the usual rates that the Senate for Culture publishes for giving a reading somewhere is insane. I don't know. It's like 300 euros to go somewhere and read. Nobody's going to give me that.
0: Yeah.
1: And so we don't really have
0: A minimum wage.
1: Yeah, and people don't understand that either. People who invite you to do your stuff don't really have that on their minds.
0: Yeah.
1: I think we need to educate.
0: Yeah.
1: We need to educate people on the fact that we need money.
0: People are also, like, you know, like, as I said before, my parents are in a lot of ways a lot more supportive than a lot of my colleagues' parents, I feel, yeah? Mm-hmm. But they also are just so, like, stingy. And I'm going to tell you an example of this, yeah? I went to Dresden for a poetry slam, and I got in, and I video called with my mum and my auntie. And my auntie said to me, "So did you get paid for that poetry slam in Dresden?" And I said, "Yeah." And I think magic number 300. I think it was 300 because because as soon as a Stiftung invites you, you're getting 250 to 400. Yeah, like that's the rule. And I know, like, if the IFD is hearing this, they're all going to kill themselves slash, you know, get to power and scrap all the Stiftungs. But that's like, you know, taxpayer money, and it's like that. But yeah, I said to my auntie, yeah, I got like 300, I think it was, or 350. And my parents, being like really as supportive as they are, they were just like, wow, that's so great. That's really good. Well done. Fantastic. That's great. Da da da. Like, they were really impressed. You know,
1: it is impressive.
0: It is impressive. I know. I don't want to sound ungrateful for my money, but they were just like so impressed. And then they said, oh, we really want to go to a poetry slam. And then this is how stingy they are, yeah? I said to them, well, there's one in Stratford, you know? You can go to that one in Stratford. Next time I'm back, we'll go to that one at the Theatre Royal Stratford. And they said, oh, no, you have to pay to get in. And I was so pissed off. Like, I was so pissed off. I was like, what? And they were like, yeah, you have to pay to get in. It's not free. And I was like, of course it's not free. How do you think I got 350 euros, like, performing at a free thing, like, with putting the hat around? And they were like, well, we don't want to pay. We don't know what the people are like. We know you're good. We don't know if they're good or not. And I was so pissed off with them. And I just thought, we're never going to make it. I have to go and get a job at Kaufland. This is hopeless. I was really pissed off with them. I was like, you just pay, not because you know it's going to be good. You pay because they're giving their time, and it probably / might be brilliant.
1: Yeah, it's like this weird space, right? From the poetry slam to when somebody has a following and people already know what they're going to get and they want to go and see that artist. Yeah. And before, you know, when nobody knows who the artists are, and you know, it's a different kind of an audience, I guess. Maybe your parents would like to pay to see an artist that they already know, and that would be great.
0: I guess this is what makes the people have this like knee-jerk reaction to the Mario Bart J.K. Rowling effect, because Mario Bart's charging, you know, I guess 100 euros a ticket or something. Mm. I just went and saw John Cleese at Admiral's Palace. It wasn't 100 euros, it was 47, you know?
1: Whoa.
0: And then, you know, people are like, oh no, I don't want to pay 8 euros for people I don't know. Yeah, it's depressing, isn't it?
1: Everybody has to start somewhere. I mean, yeah, like there was a time when you were just the unknown Jacinta that people came to see you. They didn't know what they were going to.
0: I do shows for 7 euros. Do you know what I mean?
1: Yeah.
0: I do shows for 7 euros. I do shows for 14 euros.
1: Yeah.
0: Like I just take that money and run.
1: that's pretty good.
0: Actually, this brings me up onto the next thing I wanted to talk about, which is kind of connected to everything. And like, there's this idea that if you're paid for art, the art is therefore meaningful, yeah? And then sometimes I feel from
1: that's
0: other...
1: That's just wrong.
0: But there is this idea.
1: But that's just wrong. People are wrong.
0: I haven't made it up though, have I? There's this kind of idea that money blesses art. Do you have that idea? Or am I being paranoid? I feel like money kind of gives art this like stamp of approval. Like now you're abgestempelt.
1: Yeah, sure. Like whatever. I mean, yeah, people always think that if something's more expensive, it's better.
0: Yeah.
1: But is that ever true? I mean, sometimes it is, right?
0: Yeah, I don't know. I don't even know why diamonds are expensive, for example. But what I wanted to say was I sometimes feel from other artists this like huge pressure and disapproval of never doing anything for free, never write for anyone for free. And they like they get really judgy about it, you know? And people are like,
1: yeah.
0: I never write for free. And like, I will write anything for anything, including if something is like nice and important, like, you know, mm-hmm. Amnesty, or even just like friends of mine who are starting off a feminist website. I will write for free, and I do write for free, and I feel like it's almost like you're meant to all pretend that you never write for free, but come on, everyone does it, don't they?
1: Yeah, well, yes, of course. I mean, yeah, it's like this, that the distinction, like, you know, are you a professional writer,
0: yeah,
1: or are you just writing whatever for whatever, and people have this really crazy idea that, you know, professional is better.
0: Professional is,
1: like, yeah,
0: deserved, allowed.
1: Yeah, and then like, they want to read it more because then that's like you're that person. You're the person who writes things.
0: Yeah.
1: And that's what, then it must be quite good. I mean, and I'm sure it would be quite good if someone is writing all the time and for money, and but actually, maybe not.
0: Well, of course, like we've talked about her at the beginning,
1: yeah,
0: you know, E.D. James, like that's a total fluke, I think.
1: Mm.
0: Don't you think? I mean, I'm not slagging her off. The books aren't like,
1: I haven't read any of them.
0: they're not, it's not like the worst thing you'll ever read, but like it's down there, you know, but still, like, you know, whatever, like people loved it, women loved it.
1: Yeah, well, I guess maybe it spoke to a cultural, like cultural spot of, you know, a point in time and space,
0: yeah,
1: in the culture that it came into.
0: I don't want to get too jealous, but she brought it out at exactly the right time. Like she like tapped into some kind of zeitgeist.
1: Yeah, yeah. You know? Think that there's like, so many things that the success of an artwork is dependent on, including if everyone in the media is ready for it to come in. You know,
0: like, but that's the thing where you just have to like really admire that woman so much because she did it without the media. Huh? She self-published, right. And then everyone, all those dirty housewives, read it at the side of the playground, and then she became a multimillionaire. She's just my idol.
1: It's good to have someone to look up to. I mean, I have, like, I always look up to other people who've, you know, saw, like, written books that were kind of weird and became bestsellers, or that, you know, and made it into a thing.
0: And I really think you can't just, like, sit there. I really do believe this. I really do absolutely believe from, like, the deepness of my heart, the depth of my heart, you can't sit there and think, I'm going to write a bestseller, because you don't know. You don't know. You can just tell your story and maybe people are going to read it.
1: That's true.
0: Don't you think? I think you can't sit there and think, I'm going to tell another person's story.
1: It's good to have some kind of a goal, you know, if you've got that in the back of your mind, that you're also already thinking about sales while you're composing your book. It's probably going to make it a lot different than if you weren't thinking about sales. But
0: this is another thing I want to talk about, because I once got invited. I don't know if I should be honest about this. I can be honest about it, huh? I once got invited by the Baumarkt Hornbach, you know?
1: Hornbach. Oh, yes.
0: To write a story. Yeah. And I got paid 1,000 euros for writing the story. And there had to be a moment of Gluck by Bauen in the story. And then I got paid 3,000 euros to read the story out loud. So you can imagine, it was just like the best thing that has ever happened to me.
1: Amazing.
0: Like, you know, like, it was just like, wow, you know, like, have I won the lottery? What exactly is happening right now? And so many of my colleagues from like the Lisabuna scene, not all of them, I've got to say not all of them, but a lot of them were like, I'm disappointed in you. I mean, I know that they were envious. I'm not going to bullshit. People were envious. I'm not going to bullshit. You know, they were jealous. They were knightish. I'm always saying envious. In English, we never say envious, but it's the true word. Yeah, they were like consumed with envy. I know that. But also they did think that what they were saying was true. And they said to me, it is not art because you didn't have the idea for that story before. Hornbach came to you. Hornbach told you the story, and then you wrote the story. So you now have written advertising copy, and then they were like, "So you're just like dead to me now. Now you're a Werbetexter." And I was just like, "Hello."
1: Oh,
0: like
1: that's quite harsh.
0: Yeah, like some of my colleagues were really just like, "You're not an artist anymore. You're like I've lost all respect for you." One of my friends said, and I was just like, "But if the Goethe Institute came to you and said," write a story, you know, to end racism, and you did it, you wouldn't say this is no longer art, would you?
1: Mm-hmm.
0: And they could pay you, like, I mean, Goethe Institute, if you're listening, I would be prepared to do that story for 10,000 euros.
1: Oh, right.
0: Yeah.
1: Yeah, okay, Goethe Institute, you know, but, is coming.
0: But why, I know Hornbach's a company, and I know it was an advertising, like, the whole evening was a weird, very specific advertising event. I know that. I'm not going to, like, I read it in front of a big Hornbach projection. I know that. I'm not saying it wasn't advertising. But I just think it was art as well.
1: I also think it's kind of nasty to think that people, just because something is advertising, that it is not going to carry a message and that people aren't going to be touched by something that you wrote or something that you, you know, it's just because the audience is now really specific and it's like people who are coming to Hornbach. Like,
0: yeah.
1: That doesn't mean that those people are stupid and that they're not going to appreciate if you do something a little creatively, like what they, it would be unexpected for them how you did it. So I don't really see why that context kind of invalidates your creative work.
0: Yeah.
1: You know, it's
0: funny, isn't it?
1: A lot of creative work gets done in contexts that are not like an arts establishment thing. But I think that's all still art if it's artfully done. Like, I love looking at the BSR, like all the advertising, the little slogans on the bins all
0: you
1: around
0: mean,
1: town.
0: And they like go mall today, that kind of thing.
1: Yeah,
0: the puns.
1: Yeah, I think really that's good. Actually really sweet, and someone did that, and you know, it. Of course, they were told to do it, but yeah. No one else could have done that because that is a very specific skill, and it's really artistic. So I don't see why you have to be that separatist.
0: Yeah,
1: about like where someone writes something, why they write it, if they write it.
0: Yeah, I'm not sure either.
1: Yeah.
0: I think I'm not just saying this because I'm one in lots of money. I think I genuinely think you can do lots of things, you know,
1: yes.
0: And you can do whatever you want, and
1: you can
0: go to the Linkerpartei and perform for free because you want everyone to stop being dicks and vote in AfD, and then the next day you can, you know, do an advert for McDonald's and get, you know, €1 million because you've done a brilliant burger pun.
1: Yeah, it's all part of the rich.
0: What a brilliant life!
1: Artist life, yeah. Yeah, I mean, I got paid once to write a menu on a computer with a screen projecting behind me what I was writing on the menu. And I had to write like a little story about every drink. It was like a cocktail menu. And I mean, I really thought I did a great job. I was like concentrating and trying to think of something cool to say about the drinks, you know. Yeah, I wouldn't have done that ever without someone asking me, but so
0: and what? I once won a currywurst slam, and and I won like free currywurst, I think not for a year, I think it was like 10 free currywurst. It's at Warschauer Straße.
1: Mm-hmm.
0: And I never used them because I was like so proud of having won, because I'm like, you know, I'm more in it for the money than the currywurst.
1: Mm.
0: Yeah, so I just put the currywurst.
1: You could have sold them.
0: I should have sold them. I put the currywurst vouchers on my wall and looked at it with pride and didn't actually eat any currywurst.
1: That's such a waste.
0: What is the one time when you can remember feeling really, really disappointed and embarrassed by the tiny amount of money you've been given after a show or something? Like sometimes,
1: so
0: like
1: many.
0: Sometimes it's like when your grandma in the 80s gave you 50 pence and said, don't spend it all at once. And you're like, oh, I'll try not to. Thanks, grandma. Sometimes it's really like that. Sometimes they give you like these old pennies and they're just like, and sometimes it's done in a really hateful way. Like, you know, here's the money.
1: Yeah, I think once I had this self-published book, and these people were asking me if I would consider republishing it with them in like some kind of art edition. Like they were going to do a really nice little thing, and they were going to make it all different from how I'd done it. And then they were talking to me like, and we're going to make so much money with this, and like we have to set things down because, you know, you're going to rip us off. You know, you're going to get really rich from this, and we're not going to get anything, and we're going to be the ones who did it all for you. And I was like, oh, how are you going to make all this money? That's kind of cool. Like, I've been trying to do that. I don't think it's going to work. And then they kind of, and the whole thing just imploded. And I felt really bad because, like, they got me into this conversation where it sounded like I was going to rip them off.
0: Yeah.
1: And there was, like, no money going anywhere at all. And I just felt, like, really hurt by that whole scenario, I think, because they were trying to get me to give them something for free.
0: Yeah,
1: it was just very strange. So, and then there's all like the millions of events that you go to where somebody asks you.
0: I've got a story to tell you,
1: tell me.
0: And I just respected my friend so much, and I'm not going to say her name in case it would embarrass her. But we got asked to do a thing for, I think, the environment or something, and they said because it's for the environment, we're not going to pay you.
1: Mm-hmm.
0: And she sent like the email forward to me. And then she said, I'm just going to say to them, are all the people who are selling the sandwiches, are they doing it for the environment for free? Are all the stage people doing it for free? No, they're not doing it for free. So we're not going to do it for free. And I was just like, you can't do that. They'll just tell you to fuck off. And then I was just so shocked. She sent them this really narky mail saying, are they going to do it for free? And then they just wrote back and they said, stimmt, tut uns leid. We went back and talked to the Buchhalter and you can all have, I mean, it wasn't much. It was like 200 euros pro Kopf or something. Yeah. And I was just like, wow.
1: Amazing.
0: But I never do that myself. If someone says we can't pay you, I'm just like, okay, I believe you. Like, I don't know.
1: So you don't negotiate?
0: No, I've got a block with money.
1: And yeah, if people say, worth negotiating.
0: And if people say, is that enough? I'm just like, yeah, yeah, yeah, absolutely. That's more than enough. Oh my God.
1: You gotta take a negotiating class.
0: Yeah, I don't negotiate.
1: Yeah, you should.
0: I'm like,
1: it's nice.
0: I'm like Trump with terrorists. I don't. I'm like, no, that's fine.
1: Yeah, you should try it. It's actually a nice way of communicating.
0: Yeah.
1: Yeah, yeah. Because sometimes like the person who offers you the money and you just say yeah, then they think that you were expecting less. So
0: yeah,
1: you know, so they don't feel happy with their transaction. And maybe for you, it's not enough money. And then you don't feel good because you don't think they had much. So it's kind of interesting. But that charity thing, like someone I know who plays piano was doing the same thing. He was going to like play piano for a charity. And it was kind of understood that the piano playing was going to be done for free as his donation for the event. And they were going to collect money and get tickets. And then they asked him if he was going to give a donation. And he was like, but I'm already donating the piano playing.
0: Yeah,
1: like, what more do you... Oh, everybody's donating. And that felt kind of wrong.
0: Yeah, that's wrong. You know? Like, I don't like that either.
1: Yeah.
0: Don't like it either. Or if you like perform somewhere, even if it's for charity, and then like your plus one has to pay to get in, I don't think that's nice.
1: Yeah.
0: Even if it is for charity. But maybe I'm just really German now. There's this whole charity thing in British and American culture. Huh? It's because we don't really accept the welfare state. Like neither Britain or the United States accepts the concept of the welfare state enough. And so everyone's just like, charity, charity, charity. And then, you know, charity replaces the welfare state. Speaking of the welfare state.
1: Yes.
0: How much would your life change, or how much would the life of a typical artist change when we finally get, or when we finally got...
1: universal basic income.
0: Yeah, what's it called? Bedingungsloses Grundeinkommen, baby.
1: Yeah. I think artists would be the best. Like, they wouldn't waste any time. And I think it would be great, you know? I think some people might find it hard to deal with the extra time. But I think as artists, like people would know what to do with the time, and they wouldn't need more money, and I think it would be amazing.
0: And you know that thing that we said at the beginning about Kannst du davon leben? And there's a bit of like Sehnsucht there, as well as envy, and also like almost a bit of hope, you know, konnte ich davon leben? Yeah. And then you know that thing everyone always says, that every single human being has a novel in them. I don't hear Germans saying it as much. It's a British thing, I think.
1: Yeah, but there's these signs out there, like, schreib dein Buch, this, like, school of writing.
0: Yeah, that's true. And she's got a really weird, like, she's looking up, isn't she?
1: Yeah.
0: Schreib dein Buch.
1: I think that we have those same people over here, but it's just a little bit less... well known, but there's all the same people. Everybody wants to write a book.
0: But do you think if we have Bedingungsloses Grundeinkommen, then we will just actually live in a society, in an artistic utopia, and everyone will just write a novel? Like
1: No, they won't, because I mean, I don't know. That's that really hinges on how you think about the human being as a thing itself. I don't think that humans are that great. I think that we're lazy, we're bad. And we don't really work that hard, so...
0: Yeah, I think I definitely am lazy.
1: A lot of us, a lot of us, given all the opportunities and all the time and all the money, like, we don't get stuff done even then. But some people would, and that would make a big difference.
0: And we're so ungrateful, aren't we? Like, I'm so ungrateful. Like, I just really, like, you know, like, I've got my kid in daycare now, And, you know, like German daycare, it's almost free, you know? And I'm only grateful for it. I'm literally only grateful for it when I talk to cousins in Britain and they're like going, oh, well, on Mondays she's at my mother-in-law's and I don't like it because she smokes. And then on Tuesdays she's at my neighbor's. And then every Wednesday afternoon, you know, my husband has the evening off. And then I'm grateful. But when I'm living here in Germany, in this German world, I am not grateful for the Kita. I am, but in a like abstract way. And I don't actually take the energy that this help gives me to say, now I can do whatever I want and create the ultimate art.
1: Like artwork. Yeah.
0: Yeah, I'm free. I like, this gives me a freedom. Like, I think if I'd moved out here aged 30 or something, I was 20 when I came out here. If I'd moved out here aged 30 and I tried to do the whole nursery school hell in Britain and then I moved here and got almost free daycare, I think I'd just like explode with possibility. Mm-hmm. And I'd have written like 7 novels by now, you know, because people are fundamentally ungrateful and lazy. I don't know why.
1: I think that we really are. I mean, also, I think, you know, it's nice that you're grateful, but if you're not getting the fulfillment, you know, and the time and the headspace to write, then you're still missing something. So,
0: yeah,
1: you know, it's nice to be grateful, but then I don't know if that's a very positive, like, or a helpful emotion to have, because, yeah, someone else that you know has an even tougher time of it, but you're still having a tough time. If you say, oh, I would love to do all these things and I don't find the time for them, it's because of maybe there's other stress, you know, and everybody.
0: And even with your kid and Kita, you don't have that much time, you know, like, get him there for 8:30, pick him up by 3.
1: Yeah, I mean, you know, it's like, a help. It's a help, but it's not, you know, then you have all the other things that you still have to do,
0: yeah,
1: that are not your writing time, which is like so precious and limited.
0: I want to talk about one thing, and then we're going to have
1: Talk about one thing.
0: I want to talk about a block I have.
1: Yeah.
0: I have a block, and this is that I often feel like art, my art, which is writing, but art in general, is so much fun.
1: Cool.
0: Maybe I don't deserve money. You know what I mean? Like, maybe work should be hard. And I'm not saying I never find writing hard, but maybe it should be hard and it should be difficult and it should make your brain kind of implode a tiny bit. And writing is so fun and easy for me. Maybe I don't deserve money. And this is my block.
1: Why is it a block?
0: Because if I got rid of that block, I'm sure I would be Oprah Winfrey.
1: can I come to your show?
0: Well, this would be Oprah Winfrey's
1: hello. Wow, I don't know. I feel like if you feel like it's easy for you to write, that means that you already have like so much skill at it that it seems easy and it's kind of earned, you know? And it's still worth as much as it is for someone who has like a really tough time of it.
0: Yeah,
1: I think. Yeah.
0: We've come into the end of the show now, everyone. This was Jacinta Nandy, Riot Mama Talks, a special on art and money, Reboot FM. And we're going to listen to a song from a lady who knew that if there's no Bedingungsloses Grundeinkommen, what do you need, Polly?
1: You need a daddy.
0: Yeah.
1: It's Marilyn Monroe.

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0: Hello, everyone, and welcome once more. As you heard our jingles, this is The Voices at Reboot FM 88.4 megahertz in Berlin and 90.7 megahertz in Potsdam. So, introducing our guest today, we are almost all Africans, except one powerful lady who's been actually part of the Reboot FM show, or not the Reboot FM show, the Voices show in different ways. You know her as the social sciences, or how the social work student from a long time ago, Ryan Masri. Welcome to the show, and actually you will be the one directing the three African men that are here. I think we are going to introduce ourselves later, but to start, this is the third part three of our program, Connecting the Dots. So we are in the 88th edition of The Voices, Connecting the Dots. And this time, the first two parts, we talked with the African brother that helped organize the Africa Unite conference that took place a month and a half ago. The second part, we talked with one Kenyan brother who gave us his perspective about social capitalism also. But again, this time now, we are going deeper a little bit, partly talking about individual countries, but also generality of how our dots can be connected for the movement to strive and for us at least to control our daily lives where we find ourselves in the diaspora. So this is The Voices, and I will give the power now to the lady.
1: Hello. Thank you for having me once again. It's been a while. Today we're not a student anymore. We're actually a graduate of social work, Yazis.
0: That is very good. Congratulations.
1: Lovely, thank you. And yes, I'm really excited for today because we also invite a friend of mine here, a really dear friend of mine, Kosai, who's going to introduce himself a bit later. And we're going to go into, as Mbolo said, some individualistic or like struggles that we find in our home countries, and eventually how can we connect or what similarities we see. But also we do want to focus on identifying the issues because we do want to talk about solutions here. And I think it's really important to talk about solutions because there are so many problems and we get too caught up with the problems, and problems create more problems and etc. And sometimes we forgot that we are here, we're meant to come together to find solutions, or to at least come up, discuss, debate, agree to disagree, etc. What solutions can we actually come up together? And yeah, I'm looking forward to this. Also, yes, I'm just really looking forward how the conversation is gonna go.
0: I think it's going to be an open conversation.
1: Yeah.
0: But maybe the other brothers should introduce themselves too, while we're still hot. So, Brother Ali.
2: Thank you for having me. My name is Muhammad Ali. I'm all refugee activist in the Orani class. today we are with you. We need to discuss about the issue. Thank you for that.
0: Mm. Brother Kosai, is it Kosai or Kusei?
3: It's Kosai.
0: Kosai.
3: It's Kosai. It's an Arabic name, but since it could be very hard sometimes, then you can say Kosai.
0: But how? What does it mean in Arabic?
3: Kosai means furthestness.
0: What?
3: Something that's very far away.
0: Ah,
3: resembles furthestness.
0: Like freedom for Africans is very Kosai.
3: It's a pleasure for me to be here. It's a very nice initiative that the brothers and sisters are pulling forward. And thank you, Mbolo, for providing the space. The discussion is important, and I'm here on behalf of the voice of the people that I represent, the people of Sudan. I'm not here to directly express anything on my own, and I'm looking forward to how we can identify the problem relative to our people, and then identify how we can connect those problems relative to all the elements that are here on this table. And identifying the solutions and discussing it as well. Looking forward to it very much.
0: Great. Great. I mean, I don't know, since we said it's an open discussion, I know I already said my name, Mbolo, and a lot of our audience or listeners know it from the voice also. My voice is always a distinctive factor in my character. But I'm Mbolo, and we've heard from the others also. Mai would have been also part of the program, but she has a lot of other issues going on. That's why we are carrying on like this now. And I'm happy that you said this, although I would want Ryan to take over with the thing. One thing that really made me think we should have such a discussion was about our meeting that we had last Saturday. No, it was last Friday.
1: Last Friday.
0: Right, about African proverbs. For me, I mean, I want to start why I think it's very important for us to look for solutions.
1: Oh, yeah.
0: But in order to look for solutions, we have to talk about problems also.
1: Sure.
0: Yeah, identify the problems. One of the problems that I felt so bad about on that Friday was that a lot of people said they were coming, Africans, and none of them came, and they didn't even say they are not coming. I'm talking about close friends, activists of mine, right?
1: Mm-hmm.
0: Some of them with whom we're actually planning this thing together. And for me, it was a repetition of these issues for years. It's not only about months or 1 year, it's even decades. And then I thought about the dead horse theory, where when you're riding a horse,
1: mm-hmm.
0: in the beginning, if it's a new horse, the horse is very powerful, runs well, and whatever thing. After a certain

0: that I choose the proverb that we also saw last time. You cannot use the same route to go to a different village. Mm-hmm. Yeah, if you use the same route, you go to the same village. And my feeling was that we as Africans here, we've been using the same route and expecting to go to another village. And then we find ourselves in the same village. And we are surprised that we find ourselves in the same village. Another African proverb says, actually, if you get lost on your way on the journey, you don't just have to continue going. You have to trace your way back to the origin. Yeah, and for me, these are the cultural identification of ourselves that I see as part of the solution of the different conflictual problems that we have. Yeah, that's why I thought maybe we should start discussing, not fighting on the streets again like we usually do, or trying to mobilize others to come. We should just sit and talk about what connects us culturally also, and proverbs are one of the best things. Yeah. But these are the things that most of our brothers and sisters don't care about. Yeah,
1: they might. I think they're aware.
0: I don't know, because it showed last time.
1: Or they are just too preoccupied with other things. But that's maybe me trying to always give the benefit of the doubt.
0: Yeah.
1: And
0: the thing for me, I mean, when we had this discussion, we sat here on Friday and we're talking and talking about Proverbs and also everything. And there was one thing that came to my head, which you also said, that actually. You said it also now about Sudan, that you're here for the voice of your people.
2: Yeah.
0: But I see Sudan also as the voice of my people. So I'm here to talk about Africans also, not only about... Mm. And this is also part of the issue. But maybe you explain a little bit what you mean by...
2: Yeah, what I meant by that is this is already an initiative.
0: Mm.
2: You making the initiative to connect. You have all these years of experience in community organization between Africans. And last time I was trying to express to you why people in the movement of Sudan against the war in Sudan feel a little bit distant from
1: other,
2: how the African unity movements address them and their problems. So when I say I'm here on behalf of their voice, I'm trying to put their voice as part of this bigger puzzle so that it moves forward. And yeah, I think Proverbs was a good it was a good approach and entrance to solving this, because it's we're geographically and culturally connected in some way, and the practices that stem from our everyday
0: experience.
2: Life experiences and practices we share across that continent. It would have been nice. It was nice already, the discussion that we have. I understand your frustration that some people didn't make it. But, yeah.
0: I mean, Ali, I don't know if you want to say something about that.
2: It was a pleasure for me once I entered the room to understand that Ali is from N'Djamena. We also spoke the same language. It was...
0: No, because why I said it's good that we bring the discussion of last time, because actually when you made that statement also, Ali woke up like he was sleeping, and was saying this, and maybe you say what
3: you... he's talking me, he's waking me up, because he said like N'Djamena, whole Sudanese in here in Europe, they call me N'Djamena. If you don't say Mama N'Djamena, nobody knows. All of them.
1: N'Djamena is where?
0: N'Djamena is the capital of Chad.
3: You know what? This is story. Yes, this story about my capital, they're calling me. Because the time 2008, 20 of May, we just in the boat, we leave the Libya, we just in the boat in the sea, we just try to cross the borders in Italy. And then, like in the sea, just after 2 hours, like downstairs is broke. And then, but you know, people also in the sea, the people they're coming, they are all of them, some of them they have knife, you know, they're controlling the boat. And then like just I mean alone. And then like, you know, some Nigerian people, some like Ghana, and then Eritrean, Sudanese like 17 in the boat. They take over control in the boat. And then I say, hey, what we are doing? Fuck you. And they say, where I come from? I say, I'm from Chad. Well, where from Chad? They say, N'Djamena. Ah, Mama N'Djamena. They said,

0: This time from today, like 2008, until today, they call me Mohammed Njemena. Everyone, this like name, my name. If you don't say like Mohammed Njemena, nobody
1: Mohammed
0: knows.
1: Njemena.
0: Everybody knows this name. You know, this story about this name. Now he said again, it's Njemena. I think he knows my name somewhere.
1: No, it's because also Njemena is a central one of the cities that are central to the development in recent political history of Sudan. A lot of summits for peace in Darfur, which is in western Sudan, bordering with Chad, have been done in N'Djamena, in Niala, this is how my knowledge of it comes. Maybe it's...
2: I just wanted also to say the way the discussion is going, I wish we would have actually used our studio, because it would be better when it's live and we see people talking, but it's fine. We're going to get to that too. What actually, or maybe you intervene, Ray, because I might, in the sense that when you said something, and I want us to be really transparent with each other. Part of our problem within our community's transparency.
3: Yeah.
2: Yeah. And frustration, one could be angry, one could be also. But if we don't trust each other, it's going to be difficult for us to work together.
0: Yeah.
2: So in order to, there is also another, I don't know if it's a proverb, but we always say in Africa, it's not good to wash your dirty pants in the public. Yeah. But again, I always counter that and say, if you don't have any house, where do you wash your pants? Where do you wash your clothes? Mm-hmm. It's in the road. Yeah. We Africans in Europe, especially in Germany, we don't have houses.
0: Yeah,
2: houses, political houses. Yeah?
0: Yeah.
2: So, and if we cannot say what we want to say within ourselves because we don't have ourselves, shout it out in the public. Maybe one of us will also listen and understand. And last Friday, you said something like, "Oh, Sudanese are racist." And okay. I said, no, I don't think they are racist.
0: Okay. Thank you for you asking me back again, because the way I say it, I know them. I live with them over years. I know them. Even Africa, Sudanese people, they say African people. They never say this, like, this from Africa, from this country. They're thinking like white, the Arab. You know what I mean? This is my problem.
2: Mm-hmm.
0: Always I have a discussion with them. I know them as well. Of years and years.
2: Why do you think they think like Arab?
0: They're thinking Arab.
2: So you're also saying Arabs are racist?
0: Again, I give you one history. About the Sudanese world. They think why? The time we arrive in Lampedusa. So like Lampedusa is full. This line of Tunisian in Morocco in Egyptian, then they take it. They say we cannot say what black people. We are Arab. They make line, and then here is like Somalia, Eritrea, whatever, line mix of black people. Here like line for the Egyptian, Morocco, Tunisian. Then the Sudanese say we are Arab. I also went with them in line the white people, the Arab people.
2: I tell you
1: what it comes from. It's, I don't know if this might be a lot of history for this, but I don't know.
2: Go ahead.
1: You know how the colonizer in Sudan has chose Khartoum to be the capital of Sudan? Because this is where it's a strategic point where the streams of the Nile would meet and then continue to Egypt, so it's strategic for agriculture, it's strategic geopolitically and all. And there are around Sudan and Sub-Sahara, the Sub-Sahara includes Chad, includes all of Sudan, there are people who live in the land, and then there are the Arab nomads that come and mostly settle in areas around the Nile. And then continue to migrate in other areas and then have conflict over land with farmers of that land and inhabitants of that land. This is one of the
2: indigenous people
1: of the land. With people who, like you would mention last time,
2: the Nubians
1: are the kingdom The in the west is the four kingdom, and then you have the Kush, the Nubian.
2: Yeah. Kotesh and you mean because there was the Sudanese kingdom, and
1: but it's made up of kingdoms.
2: Yeah,
3: so. The 12
2: Ah, okay.
1: And what he calls racist comes from this systematic inhabitancy of these areas by the Arabs, came with it how to expand in wealth, how to expand in culture, and how to make Sudan Arab.
2: How to subjugate the indigenous.
1: Yes.
2: So there was a strategy of subjugation.
1: No, but the eastern part of Sudan also had nomads. Nomads that are not Arabs, but they are nomads. And the culture of the nomads is very similar to Arab nomads.
2: Mm.
1: And they got married within those people and within the more minimally other people.
2: But that is not that is not racist then.
1: Huh?
2: That is not if you get.
1: I'll tell you where the racism comes from. Okay. It's from how the wealth is distributed.
2: The wealth.
1: If they take over the rule of this piece of land, then you have wealth being more generated around areas of the Nile by nomads that inhabited that area, as opposed to indigenous land inhabitants that are of more Sub-Saharan or African descent.
2: Yeah, but again, that is capital.
1: Yes.
2: Yeah, distribution of capital. It could also happen. I mean, we are having a discussion, so it's the thing. I understand that my point that I'm trying to find out. Yeah, maybe because there are certain academic words in my head that encompasses racism. That's why. But on the other hand. If it's about migration coming in and nothing else, it would be, for me, not racism, because we have that also.
0: I remind you, because the Sudanese people, they are in Jamal Arabi, right?
1: Yes, exactly. Yes.
0: Yeah.
1: Jamaat al-Dawl al-Arabiya is translated into.
3: Is the University of the Arab Countries?
0: Yes.
3: Of Arab Nations.
1: This one of Arab Nations is in Egypt. And this is the summit at which
0: this point.
1: They choose which countries are called Arab.
2: Yeah, the Maghreb countries, you mean also. What? The Maghreb countries also.
3: Maghreb
2: within,
3: countries.
2: Yeah, no, within.
1: Not just Maghreb, all but countries of the Gulf.
3: Those are the Arab League.
2: Okay.
0: They're calling the one of the members of the Gulf.
2: Like,
0: this one, they are thinking.
3: Djibouti,
0: they are.
3: For example, is considered.
0: No, for me, like, sorry, like Djibouti, the last time I'm just. I put out. This is not nice.
3: Somalia.
0: But you know, the thing is, you know, like always, you know, I have discussion with them. And then, like, you know, I see, like, more than that are more than me, you know, they're thinking I'm Arab. This is why they're mind the problem, you know. Even in they have, like, one word, you know, they're saying African people. They're never saying our brother black people. They're saying
2: African
0: people.
2: I believe it.
3: Even when I asked you, when I first met you, and I asked you, what do you consider yourself, more African or Arab, and you said, no, I consider myself Sudanese.
1: Because the identity is very complex.
3: Exactly.
1: Because
3: you have this intersectionality.
2: And why is the identity complex? You started with colonialism also,
1: yes,
2: right?
1: Yes. But and after the independence from colonialism, I will not make it strictly about Sudan, but I'm trying to put it into perspective. After colonialism, which is something that independence is something most African countries have gone through, the government that was in charge then was more an ally and was participant of this Arab Nations university that made the rule and made the distribution of wealth go down. Made the how you say al markaz wal hamish, like centralized distribution of how the wealth goes. And he's right. And more in the western regions in Sudan, where the tribes there and the kingdoms there have been weaponized to go into conflict. It's both dark versus dark, but one identifies with having Arab descendants and then consequently having more weapons to kill their brothers of the same color that are claimed to not have the descendants.
2: Yeah, I mean.
3: So this is, as you're saying, dark was fighting dark. Is fighting dark. And
2: we say
1: the question is not even dark here. The question is, which descendants do you come from? And are you a nomad or are you a farmer of this land?
3: Okay.
1: But what gives you
3: the
1: upper hand, according to rule,
3: is
1: being Arab, which was brought in by the Islamic Brotherhood and before it by the not even the Islamic Brotherhood, even before the governments that were ruling.
3: And no,
1: that
3: I got
1: participated
3: you.
1: In this summit in Egypt.
3: I got you.
2: I mean, the thing for me is, I don't think anything we say is not correct. I think, in a way, that's why I say maybe I have my ears in certain words that would make me think, okay, it's truly racist. Or so definitely there is discrimination within our African communities. Yeah, even intra communities. So in Cameroon, for example, I call it Cameroon to make it simple, but I always say post-colonial Cameroon, because there is a difference between the Cameroon now and the Cameroon that was colonized by Germany. So during the period, we went to different places: Nigeria, Chad, partly Equatorial Guinea. No, not Equatorial Guinea. Sorry, Gabon. The point that I'm trying to make also is that with this Cameroonian society here, there are some who think they are better. Yeah. Again, while we're talking, I just realized, okay, I think if our issue is to identify problems and look for solutions, this is already one problem that I think we are not sensitized enough to understand what are really our conflicts. Because definitely, I would say Turks are racist. Yeah?
3: I'm sorry, I didn't
2: hear Turks.
3: Oh, yes.
2: Yeah, Turks are racist. But in Germany, they experience racism. Yeah,
3: but to a certain degree.
2: Well,
3: like, I genuinely see this as a pyramid.
2: It also, there we start with another discussion, because if I've been carrying 100 kilos of stone every morning for 10 years, okay, I'll carry it like a small piece, and then they come and take you to carry the 100
3: kilos.
2: It's punishment for you. So even if you say, to an extent, if we all experience racism, we experience racism. It's, for me, that is, there is no extent of if it's better, worse or better. Yeah,
3: okay,
2: the fact
3: I
2: is
3: see.
2: We experience racism, all of us here, and racism is a binding factor for us to fight against the system. Yeah,
3: okay.
2: But again, in Turkey, the same Turk would not fight that racism.
3: 100%.
2: Yeah, so to come back, for me, I mean, this is why I want to say, because here in Europe, I would not say Sudanese are racist. I would say they are discriminatory.
3: Yeah.
2: Because racism has to do with power. And if they experience racism also, then we have to look for a way, all of us Africans.
0: Okay.
2: Yeah. And this is, for me, this is the thing. Discrimination there is in all our societies.
0: Here, like, you know, in Germany, like, you are from Cameroon or Sudan or Chad, they put you in the home, they ask you about your cases, what you have it, you can follow for these cases.
2: Mm.
0: They put us like all black African African one, they saying like this. But if you come to point, if we come to point, they are also, they calling us African.
2: Yeah.
0: That we have like category.
2: But because they don't know.
0: You know, they don't know.
3: Yeah,
0: you know, this one, like, you know, I give you one other story. I have a lot of history with them. You know what I mean? Since when I come to point.
2: No.
0: This is my experience, exactly.
2: We trust each other also now. That's why I talk about transparency.
0: Yes, I put it out. You have to know this, you know. I think you can get the experience also. I think you courage yourself, you know, if you later you go to the bed, and then you have to think about it, you know what I mean? So, like, when I come to Italy, like, this one city is named like Palermo. And then when I come to Palermo, I start like Schulabschluss, yeah. Italian, I start the language, and then I start, like, you know, BPC, or they say,
2: Baccalaureate.
0: I'm doing this school. And then, like this, in the city, there are like a lot of people from Arab people, so that is Arab people is there. Like, also, like, tribe Arab, you know? Like, some of them, like, you know, Tombul, you know, like, Jazeera, blah, blah, blah. Yeah, you know, there are a lot of Arab
1: states.
0: Yeah, this is there. You know, I make with them friends, you know, they have like to be like my friend always, we are together, we work together or something like this. And then one like house project is named like, you know, Laboratorio Zeta. Mm-hmm. You know, this house, like, you know, this all not like Arab Jazeera, not like, you know, Istanbul or whatever. The only people from Darfur, like two, three tribes, like Masali, Zahawa, and then like other two tribes, the one single one, but most of them are Zahawa in Zahawa and
1: Masali. Zahawa and Masali. These are tribes, you know, in Darfur. And
0: because like, you know, I say, okay, I go to house project, I will live there. I used to live there. When I went to house project, then they have like, they are between them, they have like problem for that. This Arab Sudan, this is like young people from Darfur, between they have like me. But I live with them, but Arab in city, they have like, all of them, they have like, I meet at house and then they're my friend. And then later, they make meeting, they kick me out of the house, they say, you are Arab, you are not from Chad, you are Arab from Jazeera, they kick me out.
1: Because you are friends with them?
0: Yeah, I'm friends with them. Because I also, like, before I used to speak like language Arabic, you know, when I, because I speak Arabic, but I'm not used to use it like, you know, Arabic Sudanese. And then I learned for them then the language, I practice my language. They say, you are not from Chad, you are Arab from Jazeera, you have to go Arab to this house, the king out. You know what I mean?
2: Yeah, but this is, go ahead, sorry.
1: Maybe to connect like everything that we've been saying, especially because your purpose here is to see how the diaspora want to connect together and move, being in the position that they are here in Germany, here, especially in Berlin as a big political capital in Europe.
3: Yeah.
1: And you want to see how the diaspora can organize in the way that can unify the
2: You're talking about me, my perspective, or generally?
3: Yes, generally.
2: Ah, okay.
1: Yeah.
2: Okay.
1: Generally, but also it falls into your perspective.
2: No, because for me, to be sincere, my perspective is not about bringing Africans together in diaspora. My perspective is about making Africa better from all sectors of the world. So you have diasporan Africans in Europe. You also have diasporan Africans in South America, and also in North America. And also in Asia, in the whole world.
1: Yeah.
2: And if we are all organized in different ways, I believe that we are enduring the racism and all the subjugations that we are enduring now is because Africa is weak. And if our concentration is about making Africa stronger and less about making ourselves stronger, then it is going to help reduce the racism that we have out of Africa. But definitely, just one moment. Definitely, I also think if we fail to understand the differences between discrimination and racism, it is also going to lead us to misunderstand the solution of this conflict itself. Yeah. So, for me, a perspective for here is about receiving young people that come and they don't know. We heard about thousands of people living at Morocco to Ceuta, dying on the way and going back.
1: And this is the root of unifying the diaspora for me.
2: The question is, how many African groups here made a statement about it? This is my issue. One just issue, to make sure that we understand what is happening with us, to make sure that even though it's, and this is a simple one, it's just a simple thing. 2 years ago in Morocco, I have videos on my thing, thousands were beaten and killed. Thousands were beaten, some were killed. How many African groups made mention? The last time we had a demonstration here in Berlin, 2017, we brought together 9,000 people. 3/4, if not 4/5, were Africans. Why did it happen? Because white media talked about Libya committing slavery on our brothers. Then we said, oh, it's too much. And then after that, we just went again and continued. For me, I don't believe we can do anything here than to organize ourselves and wait for the liberation day. I believe if you don't know you are in war, which I think we are in war, when you're giving a weapon, you will not know what to do with it.
1: Mm.
2: And part of my organizing.
3: What is our weapon?
2: We have pens as weapon. We have everything as weapon. We just know how to use them. So if we have war against us about racism, and then Ali says Sudanese are racist, when I know Sudanese are not racist, I know they are discriminatory. And then he says, no, it's about the capitalist thing.
3: Mm-hmm.
2: And then someone else, and then we bring the Sudanese brother who says, I don't want Africans. Yeah?
3: Mm.
2: Because he or she has been taught in school that Africans are different. And then he or she comes here thinking that he or she still have this power.
3: Yeah.
2: And then gets fucked up with the system also.
3: Yeah.
2: But because he thinks or she thinks they are both in one way, they will not come for the struggle. Yeah, but
1: yeah,
2: when we start,
1: yeah, exactly.
2: Yeah, when we start, yeah, when we start sensitizing ourselves, then we'll understand that. But definitely, it's also part of a problem that I have with not only with Sudanese brothers, with a lot of African brothers that think they are. We have some now also the Burkinas, because of Captain Traoré, they think they are the most powerful people. Yeah, so you have this type of things that are happening, and my concern is that if we don't sensitize as the beginning of our fight, I'm not saying that is the fight, but it's the beginning, then we have already lost the battle. Yeah. So for me, this is the thing. And that's why I think, sorry that I come back again to the, and you said it very rightly, to the Proverbs thing. It connects us geographically in different ways. Mm. Yeah. So.
0: The thing is, you say, like, you know, we are talking about the diaspora, you know. Like, for me, we are not weak. We are fighting about something, but everybody has their own way fighting. But the same thing, the problem of you, my problem, but we are not fighting, we are not thinking the same thing, we are not fighting the same thing. Everybody has own way.
3: Mm. But this is what makes us weak.
0: You know, this is why, like, you know, if we devise, the enemy, they come take the power. You know, if you ask me, I fighting like you fighting. But me and you, we never find a solution. If we not put in the table, you say me, I think, like, you know, something, you think, like, you know, you think, like, good thing, or something, like, you know, but I misunderstand. You say earlier, this is like, what about this, you are misunderstanding, something like this. If you explain me, and then I can understand it. Always, if we just come together, some black people in the middle, they're thinking, I'm educated, I'm better than them. Always in the table they're coming. This is the point, you know? Because, like, we black people also, like, we have, like, category. We are human beings, like, the class, you know? Like, for me, I say, always I think, we human beings, we white. I, some couple of years, I'm just, I'm making, like, research, you know? Just, like, researching. Asking, like, people the question, everybody, you know, this same problem what we have in China.
2: But, Ali, I want us to come somewhere. You say we are fighting, all of us. Yeah, in different ways.
0: Yeah.
2: How do you fight?
3: But can I add to that?
2: Yeah.
3: Because I think, because you said that right now Africa is weak, or at least back home we're weak, and this is why we face the struggles that we
2: even here we are weak as Africans.
3: Even,
2: yeah.
3: Exactly,
2: yeah.
3: But the root of the weakness comes from back home, and I think that actually makes a lot of sense, because when you do come from a stronger background, and you come, because where we came from, we always put Europe on a pedestal, and so we came here feeling weak already without even knowing it. We came here bowing down our heads, at least from my perspective, and we taught ourselves that we should always bow down until we realize, oh no, they're all stepping on us while we do that anyway, and then we had to fight. But I don't think we are fighting effectively, because, as he said, each one is fighting in their own way. because you have your own struggle, and we go into this, what we already kind of touched upon, this individualism in our political movements. Because we're all too caught up with our own struggle. We think, okay, this is the way to fight. But this other person thinks this is the way to fight. And this is where we're all like not wasting, but we're exhausting ourselves in this fight. And we remain weak. And we're like, why are we still weak? Because we're not really fighting effectively. Yes, you can all fight, but I think to gain the strength is an effective fight. And you need to realize what you are fighting for. Or like, no, agree upon how you can organize and fight in a way where it's collective or strengthens in a collective way, if that makes sense.
1: Yeah, the route to how we can organize, from my point of view, is because he said for him to now understand Ali or to understand other struggles, you need to sensitize yourself, right?
2: And so, no, you need to sensitize yourself and others, yeah.
1: And to sensitize, to find a solution to this organization problem, you need to sensitize to the deepest struggle.
2: Yeah.
1: Right?
2: Yeah.
1: You need to understand the deepest struggle.
2: Yeah.
1: You asked what racism is. And for me, racism is the entitlement that one has to discriminate, not just discriminating, but the entitlement to discriminate and to continue to discriminate based on the wealth that one had gained from the representative that they have in power. Because they are more represented than some other group in power. Being more represented does not bring racism automatically, but having the entitlement that since I have more power, I have more representation, I'm able to push you down. This is, for me, what racism is.
2: Okay.
1: And it's not just, and I identify with it as that because it's not just black and white. The terms black and white, which are colonial, I did not understand before coming here. And so many things that the diaspora come in, the diaspora and the people who come from outside think, like Europe being higher or that more darker skin is less than skin that has to do with Arab or whatever. All these thoughts are destroyed when they come to the belly of the beast.
3: That's where
1: the belly of the beast doesn't really understand all these struggles.
3: I
1: think what Ali said is the most important, because for me the deepest struggle is becoming in part of the law in the diaspora, which is seeking refuge, whether it's by sea or by fleeing, seeking refuge by these means and crossing borders after you've been told that this is the law of this country and you'd be illegally entering this country if you cross the border in this way. It means that there's so much apartheid that happened back to in the place that you come from that you have had to make this decision. Am I right?
0: Yeah,
1: it's the apartheid. It's the apartheid that has been created back in the place that you're from.
0: Yeah, you know, bring one point. You know, it's still like, you know, I said that we have like category. Some like, you know, I'm just come by sea in Europe.
1: Yeah.
0: Some of them, they say, hey, I come by flight. They make between us like different.
1: Yes.
0: But they don't know my background. They don't know anything about it. Because when we come Berlin, how many black people we are just fighting? You know, like the other brothers, all of them, they everybody fighting different way. You know what I mean? If really we are fighting about it, the same thing, our problem, we come together.
1: Just to round, I'm sorry, I know.
2: Go ahead, go ahead. Time,
1: but just to round up what I was trying to say.
2: Yeah.
1: So the main, since we're here in this belly of the beast, that this is where you're organizing, and not just here, you said the diaspora everywhere, but you're trying to organize against the entity that tries to tell you after it created some part of this apartheid from how it got control over part of its resources. How you can confront it is the holding it accountable against when it says that this is illegal or you are illegal.
2: Mm.
1: And the most place where this can happen is prison. Mm. Imprisonment or restriction over people who seek refuge here in Europe is one very powerful thing to attack and hold the white man accountable. It's one thing that I also that I personally see. The prisons that are being filled in Greece, in Italy, in France, with the refugees. This is the deepest struggle we can already sensitize ourselves with, but there's so many levels. I'm just talking about number one, and there's number two and number three and number four. And if our actions and our ally basis does not address these, then there will always be breakage and weaknesses, because the enemy is very strong and very deeply organized already.
2: I think you're right. I also think, because I want to come back to Ali's point, I'm a little bit not totally on Ali's point, because when you say we are all fighting our own fights, good fights, in our own ways, that we should come together, the problem that I see, and I wrote it down, I wanted to read it also, because it's an African proverb also. I can also say it without, I just wanted to use the right words, but I can say it without using the words, that he who brings infested fagots, say the man who brings ant infested fagots, into his herd should not grumble when lizards begin to pay him a visit.
3: Can I see that?
2: Yes. And the same type of statement, which I think is a European proverb, it says, you cannot continue sending your children to Rome for education and you're surprised that they come back as Romans. Yeah, it's the Western way of saying it. The thing is, and maybe I learned that while I'm here, because I was a white person praiser before I came here, I think each time we do our politics and include white people inside, I see them as ant-infested faggots. Then we shouldn't be surprised when we are scattered. So some of the names that you call, some other peoples that are also doing their great work, and I will come now because I wrote Black and Africa. You have Black people and Africans also within here. And many Black people that are born here would want to do their work with white people. Many Africans would also want to do their work with white people. It's just a few, I would call it so-called woke Black and African, as they want to call it, as it makes this difference, that have a very, very strong task, uphill task when they are doing politics. So at times when someone with whom I went to school together and did the same thing, and I, knowing that I went to this school because the white man wanted me to be its instrument, its vessel for destruction, its vessel for how do you call it, exploitation and whatever thing, and I rejected. The other brother with whom I did the same school is being made director of a cabinet in the ministry or of an art, whatever thing. He is fighting his own fight.
1: Because the sausage has been created.
2: Yeah, he is fighting his own fight to make us big. I'm fighting, but I know we'll never be together. And because he brought infested ants, these ants are always going to call lizards. Yeah. So for me, I understand what you're saying. I think you're right. For me, the issue to be sincere, also for my part, is that it took me a long time to understand that I call them Africans, although they call themselves Black people. That Black people that are born here in Europe And black people that are born in Africa, they might not have the same agenda.
3: No, that's of course.
2: But they're fighting the same repression, racism, whatever thing here. And the last thing that I want to say, I actually wanted us to play music before we continue, is that if you look at the whole system, it's not like because they put us in that shit at that time, it was a mistake. No, it wasn't a mistake. We fought well for independence, general independence. We caught them off guard. They didn't give us. We fought for it. Yeah? But in their running away, they derived a mechanism that is still going to keep us under them. They gave us just flat independence. Even the political independence, we don't have. Financial independence, we don't have. Cultural independence, we don't have also. So for me, to address this one also, because we're just talking now like individuals also who have experienced a lot of things in different ways. But we also have different components that no matter what we do, even if we are still strong, it would not work. If, like we talk about Sudan, Chad, Cameroon, and whatever thing, if our embassies, as corrupt as they are now, I don't think Sudanese embassy is better than the Cameroon embassy or the Chad. They are all corrupt embassies. Yeah, they don't represent us. And if they don't represent us, even when we take our streets so there are a lot of different factors that are also intertwined in the whole issue. So no matter whether we are active or, and these embassies are placed by the colonial countries. Then we talk about decolonization, my last word. I don't think Africans are even capable of decolonizing others if they cannot decolonize themselves.
3: Mm.
2: And we are not decolonized.
0: Wait, I tell you something. You know, this point for the colonizer. We are just accepted colonizers. There is not any colonizing.
2: What do you mean?
0: There is not any. Today, look, for example, this is like those are three countries, in Burkina Faso, Mali, Niger.
2: Mm.
0: They say we don't want the white people, where we are tired, just go away.
2: Mm.
0: Now it's okay.
2: No, it's not okay. How can you say it's okay?
0: It's okay.
2: No, that's part of the point. And for me, this is one of the issues. When I was doing research, I don't know if I told you, Ryan, that was 2006.
0: They created them by terrorism, Boko Haram, CAC, always like coming Western white, you know, just all these things, they come in, they always they give them depression, something like this.
2: Mm.
0: But the country is working as well, my brother.
2: No, Ali, the problem that I have with such an argument is that it seems so superficial. Yeah? Superficial in the sense that even in Burkina Faso, Traoré said, we don't need religion. Yeah, we need engineers that can fix our roads. We need doctors that can treat our people. We need constructors that can build our houses. Yeah, we need lawyers. We need every other thing. And those who have gone to Saudi Arabia to study Sharia law, we don't need it. He said it.
0: Yeah, they don't need it.
2: But these are problems. The thing is that Burkina Faso...
0: I learned Sharia.
2: No, that's what I'm saying. The problem that I think we also have, and that's what I want to talk about, this research issue. There was a report by these big organizations, GIZ, now it's called, before it was called GTZ, in a part where I was doing research. And they made very, very beautiful propaganda about what they've done to these people and whatever. White people carried out by our brothers that are black skin, but with a black mask with white hat. The point that I'm trying to make is when I came back after visiting 20 villages and I couldn't find one village with all the wonderful things that they said they did to this village, I came back and presented a report to them. My own brother, you know what he told me, who was working with this organization, said, Mbolo, If you said you were a Christian before, mm-hmm. when you go to church, have you ever heard a different sermon? Yeah? It's first reading, second reading, then the gospel, and then they have their own way. I think in Islam there are also different ways of praying that are, it's always like that. Different. They have the chronology of how they do things.
3: Yeah, the repetition.
2: For the,
1: they also have sermons.
2: Yeah, and for the Roman Catholic Church, we are talking about the year 2026. This 2026, they started from the so-called year Jesus Christ died, right? Or was, when Jesus died, not when he was born. Yeah.
1: Right.
2: Yeah? Yeah. And this guy told me, from then till now, when you go to church, they say the same thing. They have to put it in your head. So we, as GIZ, we just went to these villages. It's not 1, 2, 3 months. You want us to do everything? Definitely they will not tell you that we did everything. We still have to be doing it all the time, just like in the churches. And it's a good example for me, because we have to be indoctrinating ourselves every time.
3: Yes.
2: The white man does it. We go dance, the white man is walking. We sleep, the white man is walking.
3: Wait, but dance can also be walking.
2: Yeah, we do everything, and that's why when we come, we don't have, when in my village, if it's 6 o'clock in the evening, we go to sleep. With lamps, we cannot do anything. In Neukölln, which is a small village also, compared to Germany, there's light all the time. They are walking all the time. Yeah, but you give that possibility for us to have lights in Cameroon, for example, or in Equatorial Guinea, Chad, or whatever thing, one single politician will take and put in their pockets and will cross and go to the white country. And so these are all the things that are there, and we need to identify them also and look for different ways to see how to solve them.
1: Look,
2: so if today you tell me, you know, the Chadian ambassador, and he's fine. There was once when we had a Malian ambassador. She was a woman. She refused all deportations from Mali people. We would even talk with her on the phone, and she would tell us, the one time she told us, when there was a guy in a deportation prison for almost a year, we're forcing this woman not to give a laissez-passer, and she didn't. And then after a year, she told us, look, my brothers, I cannot do more. Because my government is also messing me up.
3: Mm.
2: The German government is messing me up. Yeah, as good as I can be politically.
3: She had no support.
2: Yeah. So these are the things, and we need to converge our solidarity work. It's not everyone doing this. We have to define how we do it all together. And that's why we have the code of conduct and policy paper. The same people that did this thing ran away, because that is the law. Policy paper and code of conduct is our law. And one reason why we will never succeed here is because we are respecting someone else's law and disrespecting our own laws.
3: That's true.
0: Yeah, we don't have law. We don't have law.
2: We have, but we don't respect.
0: Yeah, the thing is that now you say, like, you know, about the Christianity Muslim. I'm Muslim. I study about the Muslim things, you know?
2: Mm.
0: But, you know, the people in Africa, or the Muslim people, this book, Quran, what they saying, they're reading, but they don't know what they're saying, the problem, you know? Like, Quran, like today, 1,400 years, 443 years, they're coming. Before the Quran, 600 years, I learned some stuff, you know what I mean? But after I meet with Quran, what they say, if you are Muslim, if you take your responsibility enough, you don't have time, something like a space for to explain somebody. This
2: if you do what?
0: If you are Muslim,
2: just
0: take your responsibility, what they're saying. Just keep yourself for the believer, you God, give yourself. You don't have any chance to talk to somebody. You say you are prayer or not prayer, you don't have any right. You don't have any right. You see that? You don't have any right mouth to talk to someone. You don't have a space. This book has explained a lot of complication. A lot of. If you take yourself responsibly, you say enough.
2: No, but the thing is,
0: I don't care about somebody praying or not praying. This is like, no, I choose. This is like between business, me and my God. This I know. 100%. Anything what I do, you know. I also like, when I'm young, when I finish my school, like, you know, I have a problem for my parents. I start drinking alcohol. They say, you are kafri, you are drinking alcohol, blah, blah. Everybody they hate me. I say, give me some certain source. They read it in the Quran. They saying alcohol haram, just bring me. Just give me one word. Nobody they have it.
2: Anyway, I understand where you're going. Yeah. I understand that point also. The issue for me to be sincere is... maybe you want to say something also.
1: Reminding us that we're about to go on a break.
2: Yeah, and play music. So while we're thinking of having a pause, I just understood that Kusai, you're making music.
1: Yes, yes, I do make music.
2: And maybe you play us one of your songs. Which one do you like most that we can play for a start?
1: Well, the one that's there's Manifest is the one that is already out.
2: Oh, Manifest.
1: Manifest, yes. Yeah. It's a little bit personal.
2: And it's on YouTube also.
1: It's on YouTube, Spotify, under Kusai Imad.
2: Oh, Kusai what?
1: Imad, that's my last
2: name. Maybe we'll also put it in the program.
3: Lovely.
1: Yeah, yeah. Appreciate it.
2: Yeah. No, we are advertising ourselves also.
1: Yeah.
2: Why not? We just talk much about politics, but relaxation is also political.
1: No, and music is also political.
2: Exactly. Yeah. So we will listen to Kusai's Manifest.
3: Let's go.
2: Yeah, great.
4: See, I have a little bit of thoughts fragmented here and there. And I say, hear me out regardless. Can't get enough of these 06 bitches.

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1: Okay, we just listened to Manifest. So as I said, Kosai is a really good friend and I absolutely love this track. Before we go on with the discussion, actually I do need to mention Ali did excuse himself, so he's no longer here with us presently.
2: When you say something like
1: I didn't mean that. I meant he's just not present in the studio with us anymore. He had to excuse himself, just that. But we will continue with the discussion and we will try also to bring our thoughts together to define as well what has been discussed and also just to narrow things down since we were going a bit all over the place. But before, Kosai, do you have anything to say in regards to the song Manifest? And if you can relate that song to anything we discussed today or anything that we can add to the discussion?
3: No, this hits a very personal nerve. Thank you first of all for showing love for the song.
1: We love it.
3: But Manifest is it's a little bit personal, but it also connects with my experience here. I wrote it maybe a year ago from now, and it's about allow my style to manifest. It's like a request. It's a very soft and gracious way to say that allow myself to exist in the way that I am, and that my form is complex like this, but it also contains a lot of aggression, as you may heard. And one of the most personal lines that may connect to this is me talking about my parents, my mother and my father. My mother being worried about how we used to move when the revolution was taking over and prevailing over my life and probably every person's life who lived that experience, and how when there was the biggest, we call it the Millions People March, there was the biggest one on the 6th of April. The reason why it was on the 6th of April, which maybe a week after the regime of the Islamic Brotherhood had fallen. 6th of April is synonymous, in 2019 is synonymous with 6th of April in 1985. And 1985 was a different, also very big protest that was done then, and it's 34 years from today. And in that protest, my father was there, and I still have his picture of him having his hand up.
2: 1985? No, but it's more than 34 years old.
1: 85 or 95?
2: 95, I would say.
3: 80.
2: Because it's going
3: 85.
2: To be 40.
3: What's 85 plus 34?
2: 85 would be 41 years, if I'm not mistaken.
1: Oh.
3: It would be 44, maybe.
2: Yeah,
3: 34.
2: Actually, 85 is. Yeah, 85.
3: It's 44 from last year, yes, or 45. But yeah, I just remember putting his picture up before leaving that day, leaving the house, I didn't come back for a few days to the house because people were just outside in the street in the city. And not saying much about it now, but
1: okay, lovely.
3: Kudos to him for putting that spirit. And
1: nice, and you think it manifested also into you.
3: Exactly. Exactly. I'm saying he's seeing the same thing that he chose to be years later.
1: Very interesting that your dad was also protesting and eventually you.
3: And then eventually he was seeing the same thing.
1: Yeah. Because my dad was also politically active, and that's what inspired me to get politically active. So it was cute. It's cute how the dad's influence.
3: It's not easy work.
1: It's not.
2: So I think 85 from last year is 40.
3: 40.
2: Yeah, 40. So I was surprised.
3: From last year, yeah. So 34 was 2019.
1: Yeah, probably.
3: When it happened.
1: Okay.
2: Yeah. All right, that's really interesting. And I'm really happy because with our discussions, not that I want to make you special in a way, but with our discussions, I think There are a lot of things that you and I understand in a different in the same direction. Mm-hmm. A lot of activist sisters and brothers that I know are not really in this direction of bringing out their politics, but also expressing where they want to go with that politics, yeah, right? And I have a lot of them also in my family that I would have wished for them to come out with actually political messages in their songs, but they're always coming with yo, nigga, bleh, bleh, or whatever. Yeah, anyway, that's the point. I'm sorry to say that. Now that Ali is gone, because I think somehow...

0: much more about problems that we've realized are there and how we can solve them. Because we can say we are working all together and we've not really been able to analyze how good or bad we've been working together. We're just saying we're working together.
1: It's not been effective.
0: Yeah, and I'm saying this also now because in our group, the ABC, the African Black Community, I asked in the group that after 25 years of this Congress that we did, it was done, the first Congress was in 2001, and now we're in 2026. Then I asked, I threw a question in the group and asked if we could try to make a small committee to analyze 25 years, one quarter of a century, what have we done? Have we gone further or backwards? Two or three people said they would, they are interested, but nobody followed up after that. Yeah, and it's not only about this. If I can put my hand on fire and tell you that there is no African network in Germany that does thorough analysis of their work to see if they improved the African community or it's still the same or it's worse. But I'll tell you it's worse. Yeah? So for me, the question to us all, how can we overcome this?
2: I think the first approach would be that how we can make actions that are counter to actions which are products of decision-making spaces by European policymakers and decision-makers. Because they come with the day, as long as there is no counteraction that is directly effective or directly standing in the way of decisions that are being made, reproducing these patterns of power and reproducing how this power is built, then what efforts are we making outside of that? We will continue to talk with each other, not just the African community, any other community that feels that they are misrepresented and that they are not in that the how power is built is just continues to fail them. If they don't form a counteraction, whether they have tried to be part of decision-making spaces and being represented there, but it is very, very obvious and very evident and apparent that there is no space for them there in the first place. The white, white man, but
0: yeah, the European.
2: If you say the European,
0: then you're also excluding the black people that see themselves as European.
1: That's the thing.
2: Yes, but if they have the right to vote and be represented, then they are part of
0: the system.
2: The system.
0: And
2: how? And if the system fails them, also.
1: Well, that's
0: yeah, but
1: those who eventually reach at a position where they have some kind of power, they had to actually
2: bend
1: over big time and obey the what you don't like, the white man and his agenda, and actually agree with his agenda and be part of the system. And then the white man uses this as, oh, look, this is our diversity, look how we allow.
0: No, but we are still talking about the problem. We know that. So how do we get out of
1: this? How do we get out of this? That's a good. The thing is, ideally, you want to reach the decision-making position without having to bend over.
0: No.
1: Ideally.
0: You're talking about you or generally our objective?
1: Generally.
0: Because generally for me, I don't want to reach a decision-making position.
1: Okay.
0: I want the masses to decide what we... So for me, even if you give me a decision-making position here, I will not take it.
2: No, by position, we do not mean position that makes you superior.
0: Definitely.
2: Position that makes you represent...
0: But you would represent a minority inside a majority, you will never still win. So I don't even want this position here.
2: I agree.
1: But I also agree with, as you say always, a revolution over here will never be successful.
2: Yes.
1: And big time, I actually started seeing that clearer and clearer with the days What can we do

0: from here to strengthen the revolution happen from the root or from in the global south, back home, whatever you want to call it. You need to organize, or you need to not organize. Yes, organize for sure is part of it, but
1: what's the word you're looking
0: exactly
1: for?
0: I'm looking for not a certain word. I'm looking for words, a way to actually connect. A way to connect. I don't think we know how to connect with each other. I think we've lost that. And the event with the African proverbs was for me an event to connect. It was the perfect space to genuinely connect and go to, I can't say my ancestors, your ancestors.
2: I think your ancestors were African.
0: Actually, I do believe that.
2: I think
0: well.
2: You're African. Yeah.
0: According to my granddad. According to my granddad, I was Egyptian. Yeah. So.
2: Black Egyptian, not just Egyptian, just Nubian.
0: I'll do a test and see. Anyway, to go back to our ancestors to see what they've, or what can we learn? Because as you said, Africans who came to Germany 30 years ago went through the thing, and Africans who come now are still, or no, you said something that we're doing the same mistake, right? We're doing the same mistake because
2: hoping to get a different result.
0: 100%. Because those who are coming right now are not going to the ones who've been here and asking.
2: And when we came before, we didn't go to the other
0: you
2: one.
0: Didn't, exactly. So you are just going through the same thing and going through the same mistakes. Yeah. And then 30 years later, new people will come, and those who came today will be like, oh yeah, but they don't know the struggle, blah, blah, blah, blah, blah. But also time is changing. Technology is evolving. A lot of things are happening drastically. We are not controlling how things are changing these days, especially,
2: and we are also not adapting drastically.
0: Thank you very much. Things are genuinely evolving, not only change but evolving. And to a certain extent, some people say it as very scary, which I completely get, because it is out of our control, and we are still struggling with the basic of the basics, you know. While people are still worried about AI, I'm like, Habibi, I just want to be treated like fairly. Yeah, it's just, it's really difficult. It's really difficult to genuinely find one solution. But I would say we don't know how to connect.
1: Yes.
0: I think this is my step one, at least.
2: How can you say in the 21st century that we don't know how to connect?
0: Thank you very much.
1: Because of this drastic evolution of things, that connecting becomes hard from within the same generation and between generations. But to second your point, like when I was talking about sensitizing and being sensitive to struggles, that was part of like
0: the connection.
1: Part of posing the approach to the solution. How do I want to say this? Since we're here today in Berlin and we are talking about this, just maybe the people in this room, it means that we already by default carry a great responsibility. This great responsibility is the responsibility of this knowledge that you have made the effort to decolonize, the effort to understand that the education that you have went through when you were, like you said, you came praising the white man, but today you are someone different.
2: I'm not anti-white, I'm pro-black, pro-African. That's my total vision, to see Africa.
1: But you worked to this vision. And there are so many people across this continent, or whether it's in the global south, that walk around carrying the same responsibility because of the effort they had to make with their knowledge and had to bring and carry themselves up, because this is just the position that they have been put in when they are all of a sudden existing here when you arrived, or and connecting with those people to make contributions with connecting back home and breaking the structures back home of how the education system is built back home. It's not easy to come from within back home if it's already implemented there. And it's not easy to come from African representative in the cabinet if they already follow the system here. But it can be done by the people who come here and still continue every day to, like you said, indoctrinate themselves to do the work and go against. These are the people. It's very easy to identify each other in this
0: Not many people do that, because not many people to sacrifice. Because to also decolonize, you have to sacrifice a lot.
1: But there are spaces where not all the people sacrifice, but there are groups. They form themselves, different groups, they try to form themselves, and these groups have in common that they, not all of them sacrifice, but all of them share the struggle.
0: But then you have a lot of these groups, and this is my personal criticism.
1: But there's a lot of people too.
0: Yes,
1: that carry the
0: 100%, but then you have a lot of these groups, and then they separate. And this is what I mean by we don't know how to connect, because we find the tiniest detail that makes us different, and suddenly you create your own thing and your own thing. This is why I, for example, criticize the feminist movement. I'm so sorry. When you have different types, because we learn gender studies in university, there were many types of feminists. Oh no, but these, they disagree on this one tiny detail, and suddenly they created their own thing. I'm like, I'm so sorry, but like this, you will never strive. We will never reach equity or gender equality, whatever they are trying to strive at this point. And this is why I don't identify with them, because once there are so many divisions over the slightest, or at least in my opinion, the slightest detail, for them it's like a big deal. But me personally, this is also coming from a biased opinion, something, it doesn't make a difference, or it shouldn't play such a significant role. Suddenly, no, they have their own thing, they have their own agenda, they have their own agenda. And this is, it disturbs our movement. It's putting us going, like pulling us back. We're trying to move forward. Sometimes we are delusional and we think we are actually moving forward, but we're not, I'm so sorry. And because of all of these separations. But also, sorry to Haida, you said something that we have to constantly work. We have to put in the work, that's 100%. And we have to decolonize from back home, from within the system. Oh my God, I wanted to say something. Never mind, continue.
1: No, I was just saying, but we have to accept that it's a part of life, that these groups, like the splitting groups don't mean, the splitting group does not mean the splitting of the movement. It means the movement is, the fragmentation doesn't always mean that the movement is being divided. It can mean also that, because the dynamic is a part of life, that people spread their way. These groups that form, don't all stand the test of time. The group that would stand the test of time is the group that continues to do their work.
0: 100%.
1: And the groups that do not continue to do their work will by default die.
0: This is the thing, but
1: it's always is your individual responsibility within that group to continue to make the work to decolonize, to continue to learn, and you're not carrying all your baggage, being very rightful.
0: Yeah.
1: Even when you evolve and shed skin, you shed skin out of something that is poisonous, right? Or how do you say?
0: No, I got you.
1: But yes, you. It's.
2: The
1: it's
2: thing is, if I have to, I mean, I
0: yes,
2: see, I see all what you're saying, and I think it's also right in one way or the other. For me, there's no right and wrong, as long as whatever method we use becomes effective. I want to ask both of you, from all what you've been saying, which method has become effective? Because all what you're saying is what we've been doing also in one way or the other, but it's never been successful.
0: Or
2: we are still in the shit.
1: What do you probe the failure with, or what was the indicators of failure for you?
2: But I just want first. Maybe there is no failure. I just want to ask if, with your points of argument, you have successes, so we can copy from. Because I don't see. We've been saying you say this and that. I can even say my own thing that I think about. It's still not going to be right because I don't have an example to tell you that. These people did this and they were successful.
1: Because what stands the test
0: what
1: of time is
0: successful
1: is, what stands the test of time is the belief. It's a belief. It's not just you.
2: I think belief has to do not even with constancy, because belief is dynamic also. I believe something today, I can believe something else tomorrow, depending on how you convince me. Yeah. So if it would have been static, then I would have said it stands the test of time, because time is continuous. And then if it also continues, then this. But for me, the issue is that I said something last time on Friday, and she said I shouldn't put it that way because it might be negative or whatever thing. And I told her, you can use a fact to silence 50 scholars, but you cannot use 50 facts to silence a fool. Yeah, yes. Because whatever thing you say, and for me, this is what we are doing. We are doing everything. We are the fool, and we are taking all other facts and showing us, this is not right, this is not right. We're saying, no, it's right. The issue for me is the connection, which I don't see about her, and also your argument. It's also my way of seeing things. It's not that you're I'm against it. We have all the technological mechanisms now that we have to get informed about a lot of other things, a lot of our things also. So I don't see that we don't know how to connect. I think what she said also, and you said it too in the beginning, if you're much more concerned about Sudan, and I am concerned about Africa, and each time we come, you talk about Sudan, and I talk about African countries, at one point, I would think maybe you see only Sudan and not Africa. I didn't say, for example, that I see color and I see black and white because I like to see it. I say because experience has shown me that white is the color that gives me pain. Black is the color that gives me pain because white has made it to give me pain. I want to connect more with the black than with the white. But the black person, he or she has their own pain. I have my own pain. Instead of trying to identify how the pain are, we're trying to compete who solves the pain first. Yeah?
1: Okay, who feels more pain.
2: Yeah. And for me, I think we should try it. None of us have tried it. Or the few that have tried have been in a problem, like where we are now. We don't have money to pay this because we are not getting money from the state like many other black organizations. We sell cats, we sell other things, but we produced these cats 2 years ago. The black organizations that are calling on this cat is one of the successful pieces of decolonization in the last 30 years of Germany. But very few networks that get millions of euros even have one in their office. Yeah? So while I think this might be the way to be decolonized, independent, self-sustaining, so someone else, and this is what I meant with the infested and infested things, because money helps to influence you. Yeah? We've been talking the last 30 years about a fund for all Africans. Before, I had a problem with us getting money from the state. Others came with the arguments, no, it's our money, they stole it from us and whatever thing. Then I said, okay, in order for me not to have those problems, we should make a solidarity fund for the whole community. Go get your money from them. Just put a small amount. If you are afraid of the politics that the whole community does, we are talking now as a community, not as one network, not as one organization. So we put that money, we talk as ABC, there is no peace, there is no this, there is no that. The state will not recognize one particular person and say, we cut you from giving money because you are doing this. That idea was never accepted because people felt threatened. So when I said we should take some of their money and make a center for ourselves, but for the first year, because of the experience that we've had, that people will come to, and that's what I meant and I still mean when I say we don't follow our own rules, we can make an agreement, and tomorrow if you're not fine with it, you just leave without any consequences. Nobody will do you anything. Yeah? And it's also part of the failure. So when I brought this idea, that in order, because some another brother said, yeah, that's what we did some years ago in the Nigeria house, and we owed rent like 1 year, 2 years, because people refused to pay and they just left. Yeah, so we decided, okay, in order to make this possible, and I'm just trying to talk about one of the solutions which we didn't accept, we didn't want to accept it. Yeah, in order to make it possible, we should make a committed contract of all those who are going to be taking part in this place, that for 1 year, nobody goes out. Yeah? And then some start saying, yeah, but if they cut our funding, how are we going to pay? Yeah? So you already see the power that the other person has. Yeah.
0: Yeah.
2: So my solution, I think, and I learned it 2007. Where did I learn it? In Cameroon. Who taught me? The German ambassador. I was with 18 students that I took to Cameroon. And we visited the German embassy in Yaoundé. And then he thought I was German also, or maybe he didn't think, I don't know, but he was talking about his work and what they do. And I asked him a question about corruption in Cameroon. And he said, I have 2 years to go to retirement. Ask me after that. Yeah? But he was also telling the German students about a people in Cameroon who are uncontrollable. The Bamilikis. Yeah?
1: Uncontrollable in what terms?
2: It's that you cannot control them with politics. They are also one of the richest groups in Cameroon. And I don't want to go a little bit, I won't even say I'm racist, but it's what, I don't want to say it because saying it, it's reproducing it anyway. But these are people that know business to, and what the German government and European governments do, they give grants and funds and whatever thing to all, these groups they never take. But they are so interconnected within themselves that if you want money for lending, you will find another Bamiliki person. Yeah, just like the Jews do, let's put it this way. Yeah. And they are so well organized that they do whatever thing they want to do. Yeah. And it's so simple, but again so difficult.
1: Yeah
2: Just imagine a network of black people where we receive younger ones and give them, show them first African or black lawyers. Yeah, not everybody must be in politics. Just dancing brings us together to talk about political, our bodies. Yeah, even the church, introduce them. These are political churches that don't only preach blah blah, they bring a little bit inside.
0: 100%.
2: One thing that pained me so much, that was the Ukrainian, the invasion of Ukraine by Russia. I would call it invasion because it's another person's, but I don't see what happened there as, it's world politics is their thing, yeah? Russia has its reasons, and I also see those reasons, to be sincere. I see Russians' reasons, but still they invaded Ukraine, yeah? But what happened then? All countries were sending their ambassadors and embassies to take people
1: from Ukraine.
2: Yeah, from Ukraine. Africans could not.
1: Yeah, that is very true.
2: Yeah, could not. And even when we could, we're doing it to get funds from the state. We're not doing it because our people needed it. And why I'm saying it is because we need to live from the point of doing something to impress and go to doing something because of the need of our people.
0: That works.
2: So it's not going to be a competition. If my people need lawyer, I present them with lawyer. If I see another group that can present with something else, I put. But we do everything. We do lawyer, we do counsel, we do biratim, we do all things. But the problem is that we've not learned from that, and I will end there. There's a bigger war coming. It is going to be destructive for Europe. Mark my words. Don't quote me, but you will quote me later. It's going to be destructive. And these white people will enter planes and go to Africa and leave us here to be destroyed, to fight for them, because we are still not prepared.
1: Mm-hmm.
2: This is the fear I have. Mm-hmm. This is the minimum that I want that we should be prepared for. They will take their planes because they have our land. They have already created their areas.
1: It's visa-free.
2: Yeah. They will create more, just like Donald Trump is talking about Greenland, and they're laughing and saying, when it comes, those with power will seize our property because we are not organized. And this is the fear. We see the mistakes all the time, but we're still continuing to see it. And for me, this is what I'm saying. We should leave these other things because we've tried and it didn't work.
0: But the thing is, all those who want to have a solution and who want to organize left. At least I could say for Lebanon. Although, like, more than half of the young people, or at least my generation, they all left Lebanon in the last, let's say, last 10 years. All of the young generation left. Because
1: they see no hope.
0: They see no hope, and even our parents see no hope.
2: That's a problem, you know why? Because there's a saying that says,
0: there's corruption.
2: Hard times produce hard people. Hard people produce soft people. And soft people destroy.
0: It's not soft people, it's corrupt. It's puppets. We are puppets.
2: The highest corrupted people in the world are white people. And not us. When we're talking about corruption here, we're talking about 500 euros, police, or whatever thing.
0: But we've become very corrupt.
2: No, what happens about corruption, and that, I'm happy that I'm talking about the dead horse theory.
0: Yes.
2: The Berlin Brandenburg.
0: Yes.
2: Airport.
0: Yes.
2: You know how long it took to build it?
0: I heard it was a long time.
2: It's.
0: It got built when I got here.
2: It is the corruptest of whatever. But they still build it, and it's not the best. It's the dying horse. It will still die. The issue that I'm trying to say about all this, is that if we talk about any trait of character, every human being is capable of it.
0: Yes.
2: Every human being is capable. The thing is the control. And that's why I think we here will never succeed, because we are living in a freestyle. Our countries... It's problematic also because the white man has the power over us.
0: Still.
2: Yeah. So it's not only about...
0: But also within the society.
2: That's true. No, that's true. You're even being more negative than me, although...
0: Not negative. Exactly.
2: You said they lost hope. But the moment we start losing hope, we've given up.
0: I go back home and I still see littering and whatnot.
2: That is true.
0: This is, you know, how do we expect to grow? How do we expect to move on?
2: That's why we need not only to sensitize, we need to act.
0: We need to act.
2: Yeah.
0: But you need because there are many people that are not doing anything and are actually just not comfortable, but they've accepted their fate. This is the thing.
2: That is true. And that's why I always say also that there is no need to try to free a slave who has become comfortable in his slavery.
0: That's exactly it. And all those who were not comfortable left. Because they could as well.
2: No. The thing is, I think the other way around, if you ask me. I think all those who stayed are the ones that are not comfortable. And the ones that are comfortable, you see,
0: there's a yes or no.
2: Before thousands could leave Morocco to come to Ceuta, they left their countries to come to Morocco. And very few poor people will gather money to pay for all that transport. The poorest of our people are in the continent. Those who are out are the rich ones. I'm sorry to say.
0: No. Yes.
2: Yeah.
0: Yes.
2: The ones they can afford it, and they are privileged. They have alternatives.
0: 100%.
2: Yeah.
0: 100%. No, I agree with that.
2: Mm.
0: But at the same time, those who stayed kind of accepted their fate, and are not doing anything to change their ways.
1: That's why I mentioned refugees.
2: The thing is, there is a point in both aspects, but where I really don't want to see it like that.
0: It's a different discussion.
2: We're trying to look for solutions in a way.
0: Yeah.
2: Yeah? And for me, the thing with the solution is that definitely I have this argument also.
0: Because you still have like very shitty mentality.
2: No, it's the thing is, it's not. For example, we say shitty because we are here.
0: No, no, no. It's not because of no.
2: No, ever since to be sincere, how I grew up, I say shitty because I am here. I came here and discovered a lot of different things.
0: There's that. That also plays a role.
2: And that's why I think we should all come here to discover in order to go back and understand. The problem that I have with this discovering and understanding is that we become what Frantz Fanon said, actually, he says we become the worst imitators of our colonizers.
0: With the what? Yes,
2: yeah?
0: I know.
2: Instead of doing the good things that we've seen from our colonizers, we decide to do the bad things.
0: 100%, yeah? I'm with you on that.
2: So, and for me, to come back to ourselves here, I would really like us to see self-organization, self-dependency as a main edge. We should. It's never. We never tried it in a way. We're trying it now with this office and some other small places within The Voice. And this is why I like The Voice, for example. Yeah, within The Voice, the last 33 years, or let me put it, the last 20. That was 2000. From 2000 to 2026. The last 26 years, we've not gotten a cent from the state. But we've gotten contributions from different people, and I used my own money within The Voice, within Peace, for example. People might think it's a big network, but it's the money from us that we put inside there. We don't get it from any site, or else it would have been influenced by a lot. And that's why a lot of people run away. A lot of Africans don't want, or a lot of refugees don't want The Voice anymore. A lot of Africans don't want ABC, I would put, because they say Peace is inside. It's, I'm sorry that I have to say it like this now. It's because they are so comfortable to want to go beg, get, and do something else. We are not comfortable with that. For me, this is for me at least one of the messages that I think we should bring also. No financial support from the state.
0: That's one of the solutions.
2: Yes, I think
0: so. Okay, Nia, to have no dependency.
2: Yeah.
0: 100%.
2: But I don't think...
0: But you also need some kind of support from your community. Your state should be supporting you. But the thing is, when your state is corrupt, when you cannot lean on your state...
2: No, but why do we always use this word corrupt? It's not about...
0: Lean on your own people...
2: Exactly.
0: When you cannot lean on your own people, then this is why we're all exhausted. This is why we're not able to connect or to fight or what to organize, because we are exhausted.
2: No, but the moment you say we are not, it's like everyone is not. Some are. We are discussing different solutions here, so we are not exhausted. We are tired, definitely. We are not giving up.
0: Yes.
2: Yeah, we are not giving up. We have to
0: but
2: make
0: we
2: this.
0: Are
2: we have. You see, Ray.
0: And I feel like it plays a
2: we have to make this difference between some of us who come here and just bullshit all about us. And don't even want to go back. I have siblings like that also in America. When I tell them I'm going to come on, they say, what are you going to do there? You're going to be killed by thieves. They were born there in the same house with me. Yeah. So we have to make the difference between these people who see everything about us as bad and those who you are going to Lebanon every, perhaps three times or four times a year.
0: No, just once.
2: Even if it's just once a year.
0: A year, once a year.
2: Yeah,
0: yes.
2: There are some people that have sworn never to go back to where they came from because they say they have had enough. This we should make difference with these people.
0: No, I know.
2: Yeah, and Marcus Garvey said he doesn't want to take every black man back to Africa because some black people are not good enough for Africa. Yeah, and it is true. We are saying we not all black people are fighting for African liberation.
0: That's
2: so we have to sift her. The sun.
0: You have to see who has this, because as you said, you have, for example, your agenda to have liberation in Africa. Some people have their agenda to have their liberation here, and they don't care.
2: So we should
1: differentiate.
2: Yeah, we should differentiate.
1: Yeah, and even within even if they're German, there's also that distinction.
2: Yeah.
1: Within German black people, there are feeding into the system and are going against us.
2: And but there's one also another thing, irrespective, because I think we are also out of time. Yeah.
1: Yeah.
2: One thing that I think we should take with us, and I've been saying it the last 5 years now, which for me it's a pain to say it. We have European, we say we want to learn about democracy, not about democracy and whatever thing. We have dictatorships in our countries, so it's not democracy. We cannot say we have exercised democracies. Yeah? We need this dictatorship, certain dictatorships, not the white dictatorship.
0: Yeah, yeah, yeah.
2: The point that I want to make actually with that is that when we talk about, at least for me, when I talk about racism,
0: yes.
2: Before I was thinking, racism has to do only with Nazis.
0: Mm.
2: Yeah? But now I've concluded that the system is racist and anyone that serves that system is racist. Yeah? But again, we still have some of our brothers and sisters that have taken their politics.
0: Mm.
2: So they are in SPD, Green, and whatever thing.
0: Oh.
2: Yeah? And this is also what I mean by differentiating, because they are serving the master directly and they will be one of those who will kill us. Yeah? Because of the master.
0: Mm.
2: But this is not even that bad. The bad thing about it is that even with all that we have learned within the society,
0: yeah.
2: We are also not internalizing it. There, in the German parliament, there is the extreme right and there is the extreme left.
0: Yes.
2: And there is the middle.
0: Yeah.
2: They all work together with an objective.
0: 100%.
2: To make Germany the place that they want.
1: Mm-hmm. From AfD to Die Linke.
2: Yeah. From AfD to... And they sit in the same room.
0: Lovely.
2: But we cannot do that.
0: We can't.
2: The moment I have a... If you say, I'm a sexist, and you can convince three of your women friends, I will be isolated. If I say... I don't want... Because if I say even a little thing, it might be multiplicated. But the point is that if two of us gang against one person, the third person doesn't see logic. You just have to influence with your own way. And this is the thing. And then you buy the side of one person. But within their democracies, they at times see their logic. Not our logic. They see their logic.
0: Mm-hmm.
2: Why can't we learn that? Why do we always have to separate because of one or two differences? Why can't? And this is the point when you say some people left.
0: Mm.
2: We are all getting, you're very young, still younger. When I came here, I thought I was young. But I see myself getting old, I'm getting frustrated, and I'm struggling to put into my children what I think they should also partly take as experience. But the issue is that I know I'm fighting a lost war. I'm growing them up in this society. And the environment plays a very big role in your upbringing.
0: It does.
2: Yeah?
0: It does.
2: And that's why...
1: It makes you make more and more work, but the bigger work is not done by you, the one person. It's done by the environment.
2: Yeah. So, and for me, I just wish that we can have different ways of... we've not even experimented different methods.
0: Maybe this we can explore next time.
2: Mm-hmm.
0: Something that I personally have been exploring, because I was way more politically active on the streets a few years ago, but right now I've put my politics into my art, and I feel like art is a big platform and art is political. And now the only thing, it doesn't get much attention because in this society, in this system, they devalue art. They devalue what is not articulated, what is not written, what is not academic, what is not bureaucratic. But I actually argue that in my thesis. And maybe this could be a topic for next time, because Kusai also puts his politics into his art.
1: Yeah, I have also converted less from the streets and more to, because I feel it's more stream. And yeah, be interested to have this conversation,
0: this is,
1: because
0: like this is one way
1: we're at a table now discussing African politics, but Rayan is here with us because she's done a lot of work, of course, all the love, but the work she's done, a lot of it is in the dance and the art, and it's also important to see that perspective from someone from the outside putting it into the dance.
2: I would make a special, I think we should make a special program for that. Mm. The issue is that next program was already booked. And I wish that we all should be here also, because then we'll get very, very practical experience.
0: Lovely.
2: With the discussion also, okay, that will go. And thank you guys for
0: being,
2: I don't still think we got a solution, but at least we touched into certain
1: big parts of it.
2: And thanks also the audience for the wonderful patience. I hope it was interesting. This was part 3 of Connecting the Dots. I hope we're going to have part 4 also to bring the dancing part inside. Yeah. And so we are going to end by singing our national anthem. I mean, the studio national anthem, Kosi Sikelele Africa, God Bless Africa. Thank you very much, Ryan. Thanks, Kuse.
0: Thank you.
2: And hope to see you again
1: next
2: time. I think we've had a team now for Reboot FM.
0: Lovely.
2: Yeah. Good.
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2: Reveal yourself.
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and this is the wonderful Velvet Condom. They're now Alice Gift and they just returned from Chicago. This is from their Velvet Condom album, Vanity. And the song called Collapse and Sleep.

Ja, das ist Velvet Condom. This is the wonderful Jim Avignon, aka Neo Anguin. I'm taking my secrets into a grave.

0: hear two more songs of this album straight after, because it's really short tracks from Annika, Nina, Trost. Basically, Annika is one part of Copra Killer. And you can listen to her music tonight, because she's playing records, she's DJing at Haus der Kultur in der Welt tonight, basically nearly every Saturday.
1: Der Anreicher braucht der Nazi, welch

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Jim Avignon. 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Three phone calls on the mailbox. I'm waiting for the guy to call back. Yeah, this is all we know.

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I wasn't in town. I just returned late at night and today you played. This is from the solo Cholo Kid Congo Powers album. Second track, La Historia de un Amor. Enjoy.

0: Amour. From her last album, Snake Island. The song Tiny House, where I actually played in the video, which Monica O'Connor directed. Great song, great video. Check it out.
1: Got some scars.
2: Tiny house got no wheels.
1: Wanna be with you. Wanna end with you in my tiny house. So tiny house, so tiny house.
2: Take me with you. Take me with you.
1: Might be Oregon.
2: Take me with you.
1: Might be California.
2: Fucking take me with
1: Might be Arizona. Might be in Mexico. Wanna be with you. Wanna end with you in my tiny house. And you are a tiny house. Our mutual tiny house. How does that feel?
2: How does it motherfucking feel if I tell you I wanna end up with you? Wanna die with you in our mutual tiny house? Let me know.

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1: 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How does it feel? 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Tiny, tiny, tiny, tiny, tiny, tiny. 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Wanna smoke with you a tiny joint? Not too tiny.
0: Tiny brain.
1: Still wanna be kissed by a...

0: 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Maybe you don't give enough. Maybe it's right now.
1: Yeah, deliver our house to the GPS dates we're gonna transmit to you now.

And once again, the wonderful Mon Amour, the album Snake Island. Time to reveal it. Dream Rider. I try to believe it.

0: Mon amour, dream rider. I was running in the back. I just got sent by this lovely, lovely guy called Levin Goes Slightly. And I have to honestly confess, I kind of deeply fell in love with his music. This is a wonderful cover version. It's basically, I think, his very first single out on Elasta Records. It's a split single. I'm gonna play you the other track as well from the other band. But now we're listening to Levin Goes Slightly, the wonderful, wonderful Levin Goes Slightly in the cover version of David Bowie and Iggy Pop. Nightclubbing, that's what we're doing on Saturday night in Berlin.
1: We're nightclubbing. We're not
0: by the way, if you're not aware what you are listening to, this is Reboot FM 88.4 in Berlin, 90.7 in Potsdam. My name is Steve Morell and this is The Zero Hour.

Yeah, that's the wonderful band, the Purple Pilgrims, which is now Clement and Valentine. Yeah, they changed the name to Clementine and Valentine. And they played a couple of times in Schokoladen here in Berlin and in West Germany, and this is actually one of my most favorite bands. If I do a record release party with my albums next year, I'm gonna invite them for sure as a support. They're from New Zealand, Purple Pilgrims or Clementine Valentine.

Yeah, same band, different name. Before the Purple Pilgrims from New Zealand. And now Clementine Valentine. Same two sisters, same amazing band. I love them. When I do my album record release, like I mentioned before, I'm going to invite them as a support. It's one of my most favorite bands right now. Clementine Valentine. They just played in autumn, in spring in Schokoladen. Enjoy.

0: Here we have another great band I really like in the moment, and which I basically listen at home a lot. And I just met him in Milan.
1: The light shine in the room.
0: That's Three Blind Mice from Milan.
1: When I woke up
0: from their current album.

Yeah, like I promised, I play also the flip side of the record, the Elaste record, what Levin Go Slightly sent me, and this is the members with their cover version of The Model by Kraftwerk. Enjoy. But next time I'm gonna play you actually a little bit more also of Levin Go Slightly, I hope.

Wonderful Kid Congo Powell with Brown Sugar. Just played in town, I couldn't come. Like I mentioned before, I wasn't in town, kid. But next time, for sure.

Kid Congo Powers, Golden Brown, and here's another one. From the Sweet Pine Mice. Days Are Getting Dark is the album. Night Driving, the song.

0: it was this sweet, blind mice from Milan from their album Dark Days Are Getting Dark. And now we're already at the end. The zero
1: it
0: hour.
1: It feels like winter.
0: Yeah, it feels like winter, but it's still autumn. And this is my last song of the zero hour. It was a pleasure, a real pleasure to being back live in the studio. Diana, the studio manager, was here with me. We had loads of fun in the beginning. I wouldn't miss. And as an end, I decided to play you already the last track of my forthcoming album, The Life and Death of Jimmy Ferris, and which comes out next spring. And say goodbye. My name was Steve Morell. 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We hear us in 1 month. Wir hören uns wieder in einem Monat. Mein Name war Steve Morell. Enjoy and have a nice Saturday night.
2: You can't see me. No, you won't. 'Cause there's no way back. It's all just a matter of time when he'll be ready to reach

All your mobile phones and credit cards he threw into the bin. There ain't no time for talking, as I'm gonna face the truth. And there ain't no time for choking, just playing by the rules. Where your master said his future flies not so far away. Get ready for some action, or better start a holy prayer. My inner

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0: Oh, you guys gonna all brainwash in a minute. 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

binds to himself a joy. Does the winged life destroy? But he who kisses the joy as it flies lives in eternity's sunrise. Grenzpunkt Null. 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

Tausenden Ich kenne die weißen Micha, die unbeweglich.

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In the beginning was the three-pointed star. One smile of light across the empty face. One bow of bone across the rooting air. The substance forked that marrowed the first sun. And burning ciphers on the round of space. Heaven and hell mixed as they spun. In the beginning was the pale signature, three-syllabled and starry as the smile.

In the beginning was the mounting fire that set alight the weavers from a spark. A three-eyed, red-eyed spark, blunt as a flower. Life rose and spouted from the rolling seas. Burst in the roots, pumped from the earth and rock. The secret oils that drive the grass. In the beginning was the word. The word that from the solid basis of the light abstracted all the letters of the void. And from the cloudy basis of the breath, the word flowed up, translating to the heart first characters of birth.

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The brain was celled and soldered in the fort before the pitch was forking to a sun. Before the veins were shaking in their sieve, bloodshot and scattered to the winds of light. The rivet original of love. Original of love. 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
0: You said it, man. 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
5: 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Good evening, Berlin. My name is Jan Tavi, and you're tuning in to my monthly broadcast, Foreign Sound Exchange. Tonight on Foreign Sound Exchange, we're heading back to my home country, Finland, to the forests of southern Finland, where we meet TM Shuffle. As a Finn, I'm always amazed by the diversity and richness of sounds coming from such a small country. TM Shuffle is a great example of that. A DJ, producer, vinyl lover, and a label owner who's been dedicated to electronic music since 1991. His sound lives somewhere between deep house, dub techno, and techno, filled with raw, late-night moods and endless grooves. In his own words, techno sounds with house feeling or vice versa, but not tech house. TM Shuffle is also behind Wool Records and Soulful Dubs, two outlets dedicated to deep, raw, moody electronic music. For him, it's all about the groove and the mood, letting the music breathe and take you somewhere else. What really stands out to me is his dedication to sound, the patience, curiosity, and passion he brings to digging for new music and creating those long, hypnotic journeys. So tonight, we're stepping into those 4 a.m. moods with TM Shuffle. Deep, warm,

I'm TM Shuffle from Ruutana, Finland. I run Vuoregods and Soulful Dubs labels. Vuoregods concentrates mainly on music around dub techno in its all forms. Soulful Dubs has a bit more organic side to it, human voice or playing. The idea with both labels is that they present the kind of music I love to listen, produce and play out as a DJ. Something that is deep, hypnotic, has a bassline and a groove, not just pounding bowling balls. It's too techno to be house, too house to be techno. It was truly an honor to do this mix for Janne Tavi for his Orion Sound Exchange program. The mix is like any DJ set I like to play. It has a progression, story, it travels from place to place with the music. I hope you enjoy it. Play it loud, let it...

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Fighting, sacrificing, struggling, warring with, like, just being simple and easy and vulnerable and just sharing yourself with someone without, you know, no questions, no games, a little, you know, idiosyncrasies getting caught up in, you know, silly confusion and mass hysteria. Can I be who I am? Can you be who you are? Can we come together and just touch each other? Can we touch each other? Can we touch each other? Can you trust me? Can I trust you? Can I be man enough? Can I be strong enough to be vulnerable? To let myself be soft? To let myself be tender? To let myself hear the cries of someone just wanting to get close, to be a friend? Trust. Are you afraid? Are you afraid? I'm afraid. I'm afraid to let all of this go. After all the games, after all the phony little masks, after all the self-defense mechanisms to just be who I am, to trust everyone, to respect who I am, to hope that everyone can see my humanity, my sense of love for them, hoping that they won't take it as a weakness, as a sense of we're on top, we're winning, he's losing. He trusted us. He trusted us. He's silly. But what is silly? And what is real?

Just fall asleep in your trusting, loving, warm embrace of yes. I am a friend and you are okay, and I will watch over your soul with loving kisses. And trust me, trust me, trust me. I wanna trust. Don't you wanna trust too? Aren't you tired of the games? Aren't you tired of the bullshit? Wouldn't it just be nice to be just little children running around gardens, getting flowers and just loving.

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mine, and you hold me as I breathe. It's a summertime, 'cause I'm blowing through the breeze.